0: Hi, you're listening to 11L Radio New York International. We're listening to the Chelsea Curve with Ride. Before that, a twin spin with Petula Clark. I Know a Place and a Sign of the Times, and that was a request that went out to Robin. Before that, Letters to Cleo, Cruel to Be Kind, the Marshall Crenshaw song, Catholic Girls, Boys Can Cry, Petula Clark. No, that wasn't Petula Clark. The Catholic Girls, Boys, I got Petula Clark on the mind. The Catholic Girls, Boys Can Cry. Before that, Palmyra Del Ran and the Doppelgang, Hold Tight, The Muffs with the late, great Kim Shattuck. Everywhere I Go, the Go-Go's, We Got the Beat, and the Runaways, Cherry Bomb. Hey, it's Girls' Night Out here at the 11L Network, Radio New York International.
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Some people achieve greatness. 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And then there are those who are born Italian.

0: Yes, indeed. Dance with me. Hey, this is Girls Night Out here on 11L Radio New York International, broadcasting from just off center, Bay Ridge, Brooklyn. Or maybe I am off center. I don't know. I'm having fun here. Hopefully you are, with a little bit of Girls Night Out music.
1: Oh, don't do that.
0: Okay, well, I won't do that. But I will back announce what we just heard. We heard Joan Jett, I Love Rock and Roll. Holly and the Italians, I Want to Go Home. Tamar Burke, Good Impression. Girl with the Hawk, No One Like You. Deborah Delvey, Mr. Postman, that was done by the Marvelettes and the Beatles. Heartbreak Hotel, that was done by Elvis, and it was done this time by Ann Margaret and Lulu, with the Shoop Shoop, It's In His Kiss song. And that's what it's all about. It's In His Kiss on 11L Radio New York International. Let's see what we can do. We can play some more music.

sing it, sing it. Hey, that was Jackie DeShannon, What I'd Say, the Ray Charles song. Before that, Betty Everett, You're No Good. Blondie, Hanging on the Telephone Line Live. The Liverbirds doing Diddly Diddly Daddy. That was done by Bo Diddley originally. And then we had a, what did we have? Oh, Sakura and the Quests, My Boy Lollipop, direct from Japan. Zuma, Night of the Sadists. That was done by Larry and the Blue Notes from Fort Worth, Texas. And then before that, we had the Cowsills doing a milk commercial, the Pretenders, Night in My Vein, and Vicky and the Corvettes. He's a Mover. This is the Girls' Night Out here on 11L Radio New York International, broadcasting direct live. What time is it? It's 9:13 East Coast time, United States of America, live from Brooklyn, New York. Not America, Brooklyn, New York. Hey, I've got something here that I think you might like. This song was, well, it was a song you've never heard before. And the song is called, the woman who sings it is Susan Shirley, and it's True Love and Apple Pie. Doesn't that sound American? True Love and Apple Pie. Well, the person who wrote this was an advertising executive, a black gentleman, and he wrote a lot of other songs later on after he got out of the advertising field. I forget his name, but I will play this song for you, but I'm sure you will be able to pick up which commercial from the 60s used this melody. Anyway, here's Susan Shirley.

Hello, all of you out there. This is 11L Radio New York International, and you know who I am? I'm the mother of Dave, the Boogeyman. Have a great day, and keep listening. Bye.

we go. Hey, I like that. A Vabik Sundas God Band, Second Avenue. Before that, the Textones with Vacation, the Pandoras. That's the Way Out. And another Pandoras, I think it's a different band. I Could Write a Book About My Baby, Goldie and the Gingerbreads with Genya Ravan, Skinny Minnie, the LAXs, also known as the Lesbian Beatles, Baby Let's Pretend, Julia Hatfield, Everybody Loves Me But You, Dolly Mixture, Side Street Walker, and Susan Shirley, True Love and Apple Pie. I'd like to teach the world world of Coke or something like that. Hey, this is 11L Radio New York International. I got a break now from the girls' night out. I want to play some Stones music. I want to play some Schmitty Schmidt and the Fez Tones because he's going to be in New York and he's going to be calling in. Aaron's Power Popaholic is coming up, so don't go nowhere, okay? Hey, let's hear some Stones. They just released a new record. I got some good shit. And the Rolling Stones.

Brand new Rolling Stones just released The Other Way in the Stars. The name of the album is Foreign Tongues. The Rolling Stones. Let's keep going. I'm rolling.

Yes, indeed. The Rolling Stones, Mr. Chom, off their brand new CD, Foreign Tongues, the Rolling Stones. Hey, they did a country song. I like when the Stones do country. So let's spin the brand new Stones country song off their new album.

Ah, brand new Rolling Stones, Red, brand new, covered in you, music that needs to be heard, 11L Radio New York International. Hey, you can pick up the new Rolling Stones album at EJ Corvette's, King Carol, or Crazy Eddie for $2.49. His prices are insane. Ah, let's see, it's 10:02 East Coast time, United States of America, and thank you for joining me on this Sunday night here in New York City. Aaron's Power Popaholic will be coming up very shortly. I got some new music, some old new music from Schmidt E. Schmidt and the Fez Tones. And he's going to be in New York City coming up on, when is that? Friday, July 24th at the Parkside Lounge. So I would like to spin a little bit of his music, and maybe Mr. Schmidt will call in. Let's see. Hey, this is one of his big hits. This is Rebel Rubble. Oh, yeah. 2, 3, 4, 5. Let's go.

0: Yes, indeed. Good music. Music that needs to be heard. Now, what did we hear?
1: Well, your mystery guest is going to let your audience know that we just listened to Big Ass American Car. Before that, we had Number One Most Likely, and we started that little set off with Rebel Rebel, our cover of David Bowie's brilliant song. When do we tell them who the mystery guest is?
0: Sign in, please, mystery guest.
1: I love that show. Your mystery guest, Smitty Smitty of Smitty Smitty and the Fast Toes. How's it going?
0: Yes, indeed. And rumor has it, it's a vicious rumor, but it's true, you're going to be in New York City.
1: Yes, New York City.
0: How did that happen?
1: Well, so it's a beautiful thing. I've been doing this for a while, David. And we used to play in a band I started out in, or one of the bands I started out in, Figures Out of Beach. We used to play the Pyramid Lounge all the time.
0: Oh, nice.
1: And so that's going back to the 80s. And then we definitely played some other venues around the New York City area. But this is the first time I get to bring Smitty Smitty and the Fez Stones to New York to the Parkside Lounge on Friday, July 24th. And it's an early show. We actually go on.
0: I love it.
1: We start the music at 6:30 at the Parkside Lounge.
0: That was an early show. That's going to be great. I'm dying. I saw you guys a couple of years ago at the International Pop Overthrow Festival in Boston.
1: We love playing that.
0: And there wasn't a riser stage, but you had, 15 people on stage?
1: Yeah. Well, so the band does fluctuate a bit. I mean, the beautiful thing about the Fez Stones is some of the band members, aside from jobs and family, they actually do play in other bands. But when we have a full band, which is what we're going to have in New York, we are, including myself, we are a total of seven.
0: Seven. So it's a stripped-down version of the Fez Stones. You're going to be wearing short sleeve shirts and short pants doing the show. Well, it might be hot in New York City. It might be hotter than Boston.
1: I love it when it's hot in New York City. It's my favorite time. I've had some of my best shows in the sweltering hot New York City. You got to love it.
0: So when is this again? Let the people write this down, because this is important, folks. This is important.
1: Yes. Go ahead. Parkside Lounge. It's in the East Village on Houston Street. Friday, July 24th. We're going on at 6:30, and we're playing with two other bands who look very interesting. I have never performed with them. I don't really know their music, but the other bands are the Psycho Positives, and this other band, I love the name, the Life Size Gorgeous Cocktail.
0: that's a pretty big thing to fill. Yeah.
1: Well, you know, Life Size Gorgeous Cocktails, you know, I mean, Smitty Smitty and the Fez Stones, the Psycho Positives, it sounds like we kind of come from the same naming convention, you know, it's just something very interesting.
0: And will you be dressed for success for the show? I mean, with the Fez?
1: I mean, I'd be definitely Fez in full form, my kilt. And just loving every second of it. So I'm very excited to do it. And, the club I used to play at all the time, the Pyramid, that's down in the Village area, Soho, off of Houston. And so that part of New York I'm very familiar with. I love it. And so I'm excited to bring the Fez Stones there for the first time.
0: Schmitty Schmidt and the Fez Stones. I mean, it's a show that's probably... It'll knock your socks off. And you're going to do your three big hits plus?
1: We're doing our big hits and much more. Actually, they're not available for public consumption yet, but we do have two brand new singles that will be coming out not too far in the future. Actually, one sooner than the other. One is called Motor City Yankee. Mm-hmm. It's autobiographical. I started my life in Detroit, moved to Boston in the mid-80s. And the other one is a very cool tune called Give Us. And we will be playing those for the first time at the Parkside Lounge on Friday, July 24th. So we're very excited about that.
0: So these two songs are not out there for public consumption.
1: They will be coming out shortly.
0: Well,
1: and my little birds out there, they've told me that they'll be coming your way sooner than later.
0: Well, I want to get it for private consumption. I don't care about the stinking public. I care about me. It's all about me. Come on, you know.
1: So this is definitely breaking news. I literally just got the final mastered version of both songs today.
0: Wow.
1: So I haven't even messaged them to the band yet, but I will get them. You are on the short list. You have great ears, and you're a lover of music, so I'll get them to you as soon as I can.
0: And hopefully you will be playing IPO Boston maybe this year?
1: Well, that's what I'm trying to do. I've got a lot of moving parts between the other band that played drums in, Little Billy Law,
0: mm-hmm.
1: and the Fez Tones. So that is, I talked to everybody, and that is our goal.
0: Okay, I'm
1: not going to commit to it and then be a liar, but that is our goal.
0: Well, I can help the process because I know David Besh. And
1: there you go.
0: And I am. Now,
1: the funny thing is, for a little bit of time there, between Fire King and Little Billy Lost, Spitty Spade and the Fez Tones, we've definitely played the vast majority
0: mm-hmm.
1: of IPOs in Boston, and we actually played a couple in New York, we played one in Detroit, and we played one in Nashville. Oh, no, and we played one in Liverpool.
0: Oh, you were in the pool. Very cool.
1: Yeah, I was in the pool, yeah.
0: Nice, sweet, sweet. So, hey, I'm looking forward to it. It's going to be a blast. Schmidt E. Schmidt and the Fez Tones. Full sonic thing. And I will talk to David Besh because I'm driving him up to Boston. And I'm going to say, get these guys. They're good. You know? They're good. You know? Hopefully.
1: Well, you know, the funny thing is, so aside from playing IPO in Boston and then, doing it in Detroit, we had such a wonderful time in Liverpool.
0: Mm-hmm.
1: And now he's doing it in, I want to say, he's got one in Berlin, I think, that's coming out next year.
0: Really?
1: Or this year. He's got a couple in Europe.
0: Oh, wow.
1: And it's all, if we can make, get everybody's head together to do it. But I love David Besh. I love mm-hmm. the International Pop Overthrow. He's really just a beautiful human being. And, we try to do everything we can for David at IPO because we love him that much.
0: That we do. Okay, so it's Friday, July 24th at 6:30. I'm going to be there at 4 o'clock. I'm going to have a big brass band outside waiting for you. The red carpet will be there, we'll have a good time then, okay?
1: Yeah, and the great thing about playing shows in New York, I call it the New York parking. Where, yes, we will have, guitars and a short list of drum stuff with it in tow. But it's like I just double park with the flashers on right in front of the venue, load all the stuff in, and then I park afterwards. I don't care if I have to block or park, half a mile away, get everything inside. And by the way, because, New York is such a busy city with deliveries being made all the time, I've never gotten in trouble double parking with the lights on because, all the... parking, cops. They know. It's like, yeah, you're doing the delivery.
0: They know the Fez Tones. They stay back.
1: They know the Fez Tones. They know the badges.
0: Hey, Schmitty, listen, I got to move on here, but I'm looking forward to this. It's the Parkside Lounge, Friday, July 24th at 6:30.
1: Yep.
0: My buddy Kip will be doing the sound probably, and
1: woo-hoo!
0: He will make you sound as good as you are.
1: There you go. That's the goal. That is the goal.
0: Okay, Schmitty, listen, I got to go, but I will see you in a couple of weeks. Can't wait. Can't be there early enough. I'm leaving now. I'm leaving now to get online. I want to be first.
1: Right.
0: I want to be first online.
1: There you go.
0: Okay, take care. Be well. Be happy, and I'll see you in a couple of weeks.
1: Thank you so very, very much. We really appreciate it.
0: Be well, and may the Fez be with you.
1: Thank you, David.
0: Thank you. Thank you, Schmitty. I'll see you later. Bye.
1: All right. Yep. Bye-bye.
0: Hey, that's the grand poobah of the Fez Tones. This is 11L Radio New York International. We got Fez all the time. I got a little fuzz on my shirt, but that's something different. Hey, what do we got? We got Aaron's Power Popaholic coming up right about now, and I've got a little bit more to do on the show. It's 10:25 East Coast time, United States of America. This is 11L Radio, New York International, and thank you. Thank you for checking us out, because I'm so happy that you're here. Well, hold on. Did that work?
2: Absolutely.
0: Ah, absolutely. Am I correct?
2: Absolutely.
0: I mean, is there anything absolute about it?
2: Absolutely.
0: Okay, let's do Power Popaholic.

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3: Hey, welcome to Power Popaholic. This is Aaron, your host. The sound of summer on the beach. Can it get any better? I don't know. But let's listen to some new music.

hey, we just heard some new music. And we started our set with Ryan Hamilton and That Girl from his brand new album, Haunted by the American Dream. And then we had the band Onesie, and the song was Hexscape from their new album, Way Thousand Bump to Sky. After that, we had Log Flume and the song Got This Feeling from their new album, Go Where the Money Goes. And then we heard a cover of Bob Dylan, Subterranean Homesick Blues, from the High Frequencies starring Lisa Michaels. That's a brand new Bob Dylan compilation. And after that, we had the Cocktail Slippers and This Town. And we ended things off with the Blusterfields and Mr. Secretary. Sounds a lot like XTC. Their new album is called Thoughts and Prayers. Check it out. Hope you enjoy this summer, and more music coming your way. Thanks, Dave.

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1: Absolutely.
2: Hey, Aaron, thank you kindly. That was a great segment. I do appreciate that. Hey, I want to thank Schmitty Schmidt and the Fez Tones. I want to thank all the ladies out there who made great rock and roll music and who are still making great rock and roll music. And, what time is it? Oh, it's 10:44 East Coast time, United States of America. So what do I got? I got a show ending. I got to figure out what to play at the end. I know what I'm going to play. Hey, so go check out Schmitty Schmidt and the Fez Tones. It's music that really needs to be heard. But here's something that I want you to understand, that I don't want you really to talk about me after I'm gone. Because, you know, one day I won't be doing radio, and, you know, and that'll be it, and you'll have something else to do. So anyway, it's just food for thought. So please don't talk poorly about me when I'm gone. Hey, let's play a little Sammy Davis Jr.

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Frankie Valli and the Four Seasons. Ah, what the heck? Let's do it again. Yeah. Brooklyn, New

0: There we go. It's a twin spin here on WA Beatles C.
1: Yeah.
0: Tell them what you saw.

I like that. Ah, I like that song. Ah, Frankie Valli and the Four Seasons. It brings me back to, like, I don't know, 1964, I guess, or 65, and being in a pizza place, up on 3rd Avenue on my lunch break from PS 102, and Mike, my next door neighbor, was making pizza for me back in the day, which was pretty cool, pretty damn cool. Anyway, I got to get out of here. Do I have a jingle to go? No, I got nothing here. I don't know. Hey, it's 11 o'clock on the button, East Coast time, United States of America. And I got to get out of here. So thank you again. John Lightning will be here next week. And in two weeks, I will have the first hour and Aaron Kupferberg, the man from Power Popaholic, will have a 2.5 hour show. So, so come back in 2 weeks. Next week, John Lightning is here. And I lost my players. Okay, let's see if we can make this work. Anyway, I got to go. Good night. Go well. Be well. Get out of here. Bye.

0: I'm the life of the party, cause I tell a joke or two. Although it may seem cute, it's just a substitute. Deep inside, I'm blue. Take a good look at my face. You know, my smile looks out of place. Look a little bit closer. It's easy to trace the tracks of my tears. I need you.
1: Need you.
0: Thank you.
2: I'm Mick Jagger, and this could be the most ridiculous show I've ever heard.

0: split now. I'm going to leave you with, talk about my mother for a minute. And I really love her. And the reason I dig her is that as I really realize, I'm not doing Don Rickles, who killed his father for a finish. I dig my mother because I got a lot of humor from her, as I say, you know. And she exposed me to many areas that I never would have been hip to. Now, this place on 42nd Street, and it's called Hubert's Museum. And it's still there, and if you're ever there, I want you to make it. Here's a Hubert's Museum. Top level is pinball machines and all that kind of scene, soccer and kick that thing and the crane that never picks up anything, you know, and that's top level. Then way in the back, then there's shooting gallery and that scene. And then there's downstairs, and they have, it's a freak show, yeah. It's oddities, people with tattooed ladies, heavy people, and that kind of scene. And my mother was a waitress in Brooklyn. And I used to schlep her down there every Sunday. It was a place called Myers, was a place in Brooklyn you could eat 90 cents. Long Island duck. What happened to Long Island ducks? No more. Long Island duck is like south in the past. And I used to go down there, you see, and they had like a guy with the tattoos and some chick with her head cut off with enema tubes coming out in the mirror back. So you know that scene? And a chief doing a dopey dance with grass rings. Lucky ring. And a guy called Professor Roy Heckler. Now this is honest to God. I'm 11 years old now, I'm 35 now, and last year I produced a television show for NTA, did a jazz show, and I went down because I loved this guy, and he was there, and I got him on the show, and he trains fleas. Honest to God, he does. He gets fleas, and he trains them, man. And they pull little chariots, kickballs, and just honest to God, man. Honest to God. And the thing I love about him is that he's been doing the same act for over 20 years, man. And he goes, "This is the human flea, Pulgaris pulgaris." And this is his jokes. He does like the same jokes for 20 years. "This is, we're going to have a Roman chariot race. This is Caesar and Napoleon Bonaparte. Oh no, that's Waldo. No." And then his big joke at the end, he goes, "Do you realize, ladies and gentlemen, if a dog came along, I would lose my act."
1: That's his joke, and I really love him. He's doing the same joke, and he goes, "Mmm."
0: Okay, now, for 25 cents more, in the back, there was this scene here, scientific marvel, and the whole thing, John L. Hicks in that scene, and it was like half woman, half man, a quarter to get in. As a kid, I was really hung with science. I didn't know that old faggot closet queen, you know, there. I said, "Science, man," and schlepped me in there. And I used to bugger. This guy used to come out. I used to go like, "Ladies and gentlemen, I was born of normal parents in Marseille, France, 1913. I was born there, but I am a freak of medical science. You can thank the creator that you were not born like me, half woman and half man. You will notice, as John L. Hicks noticed and Robert L. Ripley in his December column in 1941 in the Wichita Journal. I have this here to see. This left part of my body, look at, I wear a 2.5 Kitty Kelly skyscraper here. I have no muscle here, just like the woman, and a small tookie. And the nene of the woman, no beard and the small ears. But on the other side, I can kick a soccer ball 190 miles. I can..."
1: I'm going to split, and this is Amos, because I want to dig Basie, so later.
2: Last time you remember, Rocky and Bullwinkle finally got to Mount Flatten and started looking for Bullwinkle's mine. Rocky wanted to notify Captain Peter Peachfuzz, head of the intelligence system, of their discovery. So he and Bullwinkle sent out smoke signals telling all. The news spread like wildfire. In no time at all, everybody in the country knew of their sensational discovery. Everybody but the man their message was aimed for, Captain Peter Peachfuzz. The reason? Captain Peachfuzz was just too good at keeping secrets.
3: "Very well, Agent 9, your report."
4: "Well, I..."
3: "Hush, that's a secret, even from me. Agent 7?
4: Well, I...
3: Tut-tut-tut, that's classified information. Now ready for assignments.
4: Yes, sir.
3: Agent 6, follow Agent 4. Agent 4, follow Agent 2 and Agent 2.
5: Follow Agent 6?
3: Are you mad? 2 never follows 6.
2: Meanwhile, back at Mount Flatten, the floating mountain, Boris Batanov, disguised as a prospector named Mojave Max, had his problems too.
6: Too many tourists, Natasha.
7: What can we do about it?
6: Think big, Natasha. We steal mountain right from under their noses.
7: But how?
6: Simple. First rent airplane and then...
2: Unaware of their shenanigans, our heroes, Rocky and Bullwinkle, were still trying to find the lost Upsidazium mine.
8: You remember how to tell Upsidazium, Bullwinkle?
9: How to tell it what?
8: No. Upsidazium is the only stuff in the world that falls up.
9: Oh, of course. How typical of me to forget.
2: And our heroes set to work with pickaxes.
9: See, here's the pretty stone, Rocky.
8: Does it fall up?
9: Nope.
8: Then forget it.
9: Okay.
2: But as our friends labored steadily, a rickety craft flew steadily toward the floating mountain, and guess who was at the controls? Oh, go on, guess.
6: Lucky Lindy.
2: That's right, it was Boris Batanov and his partner.
7: But darling, how do we hook onto mountain?
6: Use your head, Natasha.
7: And spoil my hairdo? Never!
6: No, on floor of plane is anchor.
7: Got it, darling.
6: When we pass mountain, hook anchor to mountain.
7: Okay.
6: Then we tow mountain away to Pennsylvania.
7: But won't Moose and Squirrel see us fly over?
6: Not if we fly under.
2: And sure enough, the wily Boris flew beneath the floating mountain out of sight of Rocky and Bullwinkle.
6: Okay, Natasha, hook on anchor.
2: And Natasha set the anchor firmly in the edge of the mountain.
6: Now we pull. You got other end fastened to tail of plane?
7: Why not, darling? I got other end right.
6: Natasha!
2: In a twinkling, the unlucky Lady Louse dangled precariously under the floating mountain. 10 minutes later, a somewhat rumpled Death Valley Dottie clambered over the edge of the mountain and called back to her confederates.
7: Now what, darling?
6: I'll fly by again. You lasso plane.
7: Oh, Boris, you're so smart.
2: And as Boris piloted the plane close to Mount Flatten, Natasha dropped a noose over the tail.
7: You're so clever. You're such a genius. Such a...
6: Oh, shut up your mouth.
2: Meanwhile, back on Mount Flatten, Bullwinkle's pick had struck something very interesting.
9: Appears to be some different kind of stone.
8: Yeah. Bullwinkle, I think we hit it.
9: Did it hurt?
8: No, I mean this looks like pure Upsidazium.
9: Oh, boy, let me get at it.
2: And Bullwinkle seized the strange-looking stone and wrested it from the earth.
9: Gee, it's so light.
8: Bullwinkle, throw it away!
9: Well, how come? It must be worth a fortune.
8: Yeah, but you gotta be here to spend it.
2: Sure enough, the Upsidazium was carrying Bullwinkle farther and farther into the air.
9: Hey, I'm falling up!
8: And now it's too late for you to let go!
2: Will the mighty moose keep falling up forever and ever? Don't miss our next episode, Bullwinkle's Rise, or This Goon for Hire.

tell me what's wrong with you. Well, you know I love you, darling, and I don't know what to do. Well, you're just my type, baby, and you've got great long curly hair. Yes, darling, you've got great long curly hair.

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0: Oh, good evening. 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But don't worry, because he doesn't know what time it is either. And he's got the stopwatch. Let me scare you with a little story. A former priest underwent a sect change operation and became a nun. Well, every day he would go for a swim in the same crowded high-speed drainage canal outside of the monastery. And then one day, forgetting to kick her habit, she was dragged down by the heavy black garments and drowned. Only to be found by a fisherman of a different face. I mean, faith. Who happened by. He was a common man. And when he asked his god or devil why this had not happened to him, he got no reply. And so he took her shoes and walked away, preferring not to get involved. What then are we afraid of? Fear, like pain, may just be his way of hurting us. Oh, thank you. God bless you, and God night.
1: The Real Reverend Sport.

What was that? Short wave. Take it down. Quick. What's it say? Ah, shut up. What'd that mean? You too? Quiet, numbskulls. I'm broadcasting.

0: What'd you think of that one,
1: that
0: pal?
1: That was very, very cool. Yeah,
0: that's
1: like that.
0: That's the Ghost Riders in the Sky by the Living Brass.
1: You can tell.
0: Yeah, you can tell.
1: That's very different.
0: Welcome
1: good.
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0: 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But right now, we're going to play some music for you. So relax, bust a hymen on a cold one.
1: And enjoy.
0: Seeing a few folks. Oh, we got a good bad movie for you, too.

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It's really been a gas.

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We ain't got no vouchers. We don't need no vouchers. I don't have to show you any stinking vouchers.

0: Awesome live Jeff Beck group. That was Rod Stewart singing, you know.
1: Yeah, now that you mentioned it.
0: Back in 1968 or so.
1: Oh, my God, just a kid. Yeah,
0: how about that?
1: That was very cool.
0: And let's see, we started off with Humble Pie, Don't Need No Doctor, and Government Mule, Inside, Outside, Woman Blues, and Hot Tuna, the Highway Song, and, of course, Jeff Beck group. And We've Got the Beer.
1: Always.

0: 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Ladies and gentlemen, we here at the Grit Studio, Valerie and I, we love to watch movies, and particularly strange or cheesy ones. 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
1: Well, there we go, Val, and the Bad Movie of the Week this week is Bad Johnson. Yeah, I know, Bad Johnson. 2014 flicks we saw on Netflix. Yes, I'm getting all flustered here. This is the story of Rich Johnson, who, like most men, only thinks with his penis, and it often gets him in trouble. So one night he wishes his penis would leave him alone, and that's exactly what happens. Rich's penis detaches itself and becomes a real live human being. The only way Rich can get his penis back is to truly fall in love. Now, what did you think of this one, Val?
2: All right, I picked this one because I thought, well, that was a really bad movie. And it was bad, but it wasn't really bad. It was, it had a few laughs, and it was pretty funny. And the dialogue was okay. So if you just want something silly, I recommend it.
1: That's yes, it. Yes. Talk about detachable penis.
2: Yeah.
1: Someone should send me that song.
2: I think it's just a pretty funny.
1: Well, that's the Bad Movie of the Week, folks. And here we go into the bad song.
0: And now it's time for the Bad Song of the Week right here on Grits Radio.
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0: Do you remember what you had?
1: Eggs and grits.
0: Eggs and grits. I like grits, too. 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
1: Just regular, I guess.
0: Regular. 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
1: 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I take pride in my grits.

0: There we go, Val. There's another Grits Radio show under the belt.
1: In the can, yeah.
0: And what did we hear? We heard, let's see. After that bad song, which, you know what? I kind of want to do this. You know, as we sign off.
1: You want to play it again?
0: What did we hear? We heard King Crimson, the Court of the Crimson King. Lee Michaels with Do You Know What I Mean? Me First and the Gimme Gimmes with Who Put the Bomb in the Bomb? Shabomb, shabomb. And Black Sabbath with Electric Funeral, which I'm going to have to record that.
1: Yeah?
0: Re-record that, yeah, because that's an MP3 thing. And, you know, I got the record and I'm just going to do it on vinyl, so... We'll see you all next week.
1: Have a great week.
0: 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And stay tuned just after Grits Radio for Johnny Lightning. See you all next week, folks.
1: Have a great week.
2: Boy, am I glad he's gone. Don't be afraid now, boys. But let's get out of here!
3: Wait a minute! You lame brains can't do anything right, can you?
4: I got a butt plug in my ass, too. It's a fucking big old tube, man. One of those 811As. I'm sitting right on it, man. Got it stuck in my ass. And I'm wiggling, and you know something? It feels good. I just hope the glass doesn't break.
5: You're a weirdo.
4: Yes, I am.

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1: So what? It is.
2: And then he

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0: we'll be back later in the evening for a little jam session. And we're gonna let them rock!
1: I'm a U.S. male, but I was born in a Missouri town on a Sunday morning. Now, Missouri just happens to occupy a place in the Midwestern portion of this here United States. Now, that's a matter of fact, buddy, and you know it well. So I just call myself the U.S. male. That's M-A-L-E, son. That's me. Now, I said all that, and I'll say all this. I've been watching the way you've been watching my miss. For the last 3 weeks, you've been hot on her trail. You kind of upsetting this U.S. male. You touch her once with your greasy hand. I'm going to stretch your neck like a long rubber band. She's wearing a ring that I bought her on sale that makes her the property of this U.S. male. Better not mess with the U.S. male, my friend. The U.S. male gets a man, he's going to do you in. If you know what's good for yourself, son, you better find somebody else, son. Don't tamper with the property of the U.S. male. All right, do you read me? Hit it. Through the rain and the heat and sleet and snow, this U.S. male is on his toes. So quit watching my woman, cause that ain't wise. Soon you'll be watching my fist heading right for your eyes. Yeah, I catch you around my woman, champ. I'm gonna leave your head about the shape of a stamp. Kinda flattened out. So you'll do well to quit playing games with this U.S. male. Better not mess with the U.S. male, my friend. The U.S. male gets mad, he's gonna do you in. If you know what's good for yourself, son, you better find somebody else, son. Don't tamper with the property of the U.S. man. All right, boys, put some meat on the grill. Get that chili dip. That's it, kick it. Now. I'm gonna tell you like it is, son. I catch you messing on that woman of mine. I'm gonna lay one on you. You talking to the U.S. male, the American U.S. male.

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1: Proud to commit incest.
3: No shit. 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
1: Paladin gestures hypnotically in San Francisco.
0: And Paladin does gesture hypnotically in San Francisco and reaches into his pocket to pull forth the card of lust, danger, romance, and adventure.
4: Hand-tent, hand-tent, hand-tent, hand-tent, hand-tent-tent, hand-tent-tent.
5: This is a song about the citizens of San Francisco. 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
1: What a pumpkin!
2: Thank you very much. 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

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A live audience, just what we always wanted in San Francisco. 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

0: Hi, friends. Did you ever consider the possibility that your penis, or in the case of many dignified ladies, that the size of the titties themselves might provide elements of subconscious tension? Yes, weird, twisted anxieties that could force a person to have to become a politician. Hurrah! A policeman! Yes! Yes! A Jesuit monk!
1: Dominus vobiscum et cum spiritus.
0: A rock and roll guitar player! A wino! A vampire, you name it! Or in the case of the ladies, the ones that can't afford a silicone beef-up, they become writers of hot books!
2: Manuel the Gardener placed his burning phallus in her quivering quim.
0: Or Carmelite nuns.
2: Gonzo, the lead guitar player, placed his mutated member in her slithering slit.
3: Carmelite nuns.
0: Or racehorse jockeys. There is no reason why the size of your organ should trouble you or your loved ones. There is enough troubles in the world today. Right, brother?
2: Right on, brother. I'm Tommy Smothers.
0: Now, if you're a lady and you got munchkin tits, you can console yourself with this age-old line from grammar school. Help me out, brother.
2: Anything over a mouthful is wasted.
0: Yes, isn't that true? Isn't that true? And if you're a guy, and if you're a guy and you're in this audience tonight and you're ashamed about the size of your dick.
2: Anything over a mouthful is wasted.
0: Yes!
4: Hey, you can tune in for a minute.
0: And you're ashamed of your dick, and one night you're at the Fillmore, and you're going back to the bit of your pad, and you got this chick. And this guy hits on you, right? You're sitting there, you're really cool, and the guy hits on you, and he says,
5: 8 inches or less.
0: You just swivel the right back around and look the son of a bitch right between the eyes, and you tell him the words that could change his life, the words that he should spread wherever he goes.

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2: Ladies and gentlemen, the Bill Anderson Show from Music City, Nashville, Tennessee, now presents the devotional organ textures of Mr. Wayne Buttram O'Connor Underwood and a shit-kicking pile driving through. We've saved up this one. We've had those cards and letters coming in. I know you folks out there appreciate it. From Mendocino on down up the coast to Monterey.
1: Oh, fuck you.

0: of the Sanzini Brothers, ladies and gentlemen. They'll be back shortly with the world-famous Pyramid Act. Meanwhile, for your listening and dancing pleasure, here's a long, involved piece. Well, that's their problem. I guess they're too laid back. What is this, Minneapolis?
1: The devotional Oregon textures.
2: Who won, man?
0: This is the Duke.
3: I thought you really tuned in for a minute.
4: That cat really ought to get high.
2: Test. Can we have a little more of this rebel here?

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0: our very own low-budget imitation of somebody that I'm sure is familiar to all of you and perhaps even close to your heart in the voodoo department. We don't want to mention any names, but he's heavy business, ladies and gentlemen. Just reeks of black cat bones, mojo hands, deformed chicken feet, mystical incantations, and imported exotic incense, and other things that get you hot. Here he is, the one with the bouffant, Dr. Tube, the night dreamer.
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1: Bents
0: Mohammed.
2: Yep.
1: Trance.
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0: Yep.
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0: Yep.
1: Mohammed.
0: Yep.
1: Roof.

0: Well, thanks, everybody. We're the Relics here. Back at Manchog Campground. We were here last year. Back again this year. And you get Eddie and the Good to Go band right after us. Same guys. Anyways, all you folks up there in the campers, come on down.
1: Hey, can I make a suggestion?
2: No! 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
0: I just missed. 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
2: Oh, no,
0: archipelago. 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
1: Arthur?
0: And I hate that when I don't get that in.

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0: And it's the last day of our last day sale. 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
2: Thanks, boss. 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
0: You'd prophesy the price at $1,000, but read my

0: notes. 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
1: You are.
3: There's a new game out, you know, and now it's going to be a yearly TV show. Young men from 19 to 26 are the players, and the lottery pickers, they are the slayers. Some will be lucky, their numbers will be high, but others

0: Dad?
1: What?
0: Tired of all the slime and crime, sluts and butts, guns and buns your kids watch every time you rent a movie?
2: No.
1: Dad?
2: Oh, I sure am, Mr. Announcer.
3: And Mom, what? 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
1: Well, I certainly do.
0: Well, then it's time you both became captain of your home entertainment center with Movie Masker.
2: Gosh. How does it work?
3: Glad you asked in unison, typical American family. Our proprietary software searches the entire tape or DVD and strips off nudity, vulgarity, gratuitous violence, bestiality, whatever pulls your chain.
1: Oh, give me an example.
2: Yeah, pull her chain.
1: Oh, Dad.
0: If your kids are bugging you to see Sex and the City, don't worry. After Movie Masker gets through with it, there's nothing left but Sarah Jessica Parker doing dysfunctional lunches.
1: Oh.
2: Well, you know, even those kids' shows need cleaning up.
3: How about the Three Little Pigs?
1: Oh, I love that story.
2: Mom, it's satanic.
3: If you want to shield your children from the themes of homelessness and eating one's victims, we cut straight to the wolf-proof brick house and it becomes The One Little Pig.
0: And there's a kosher Muslim version called The No Little Pigs.
3: And a version for disillusioned Democrats in which the wolf turns into Jimmy Carter and helps the pigs rebuild their houses.
2: Oh, gosh, I'm sold.
1: What's a Democrat?
0: It's Movie Masker.
3: Remember, what your kids can't see won't hurt you.
4: One, two, three, four.

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is open and your path is free to walk. 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
2: The most frightening thing to me when I got married was that there would be one person who would know me better than anybody else. You know, you can fool a lot of people, but you can't fool your wife. There are dark corners of yourself you don't want anybody to know, but she gets to know them. She knows your good side and your bad side, you know. And especially when we're, you know, they say, oh, it must be just marvelous being married to Bobby. So funny, you know. And she goes, oh, yeah, he's just gang of laughs to do this. And when I'm having a fight with a wife, invariably they'll see, Jenny's such a lovely girl. She's terrific. She really, really is a wonderful girl. She really is, you know. Especially when you aren't talking to one another for 4 or 5 days. But you can fool your children, and you can fool your friends. You know, go out to a party and get smashed, and they'll say, you know, and your wife will say you were really smashed, and your friends will say, oh, I didn't realize Bob was drinking, you know. But you can't fool your wife. Now, this is a guy, gets up the next morning with a, he's been out, and he's got the daddy of all hangovers, see, and he comes down. Rob, don't play with the dump truck. Just leave the dump truck alone. don't play with the Vroom toy. Just leave the Vroom toy alone. Daddy doesn't feel well, Robert. Daddy has a cold, Robert. Another cold, yes, I know. I know Daddy had a cold last week, and it just... Grown-ups get weekend colds, Robert. Just... You get a cold from going from a warm place into a cold place, or from a cold place into a warm place, and from booze. Yes, you can get it from booze. Who told you can get a cold from booze? That's where Mommy said Daddy's colds come from. Have Mommy come in with you, and don't slam the door. Hi, dear. Hi. No, I feel fine. I know I was drinking last night. I feel fine. Just sitting here watching television. Picture tube's been out a week, huh? Thank God, I thought I was going blind there for a while. Yes, I know I have your dress on, dear. You don't have to tell me. That's why the milkman waved at me this morning. Didn't make a hell of a lot of sense at the time. What does Fred want for breakfast? Who the hell is Fred? My old army buddy. I insisted he stay with us last night. Honey, I was never in the army. How the hell could I ever? You fixed something special for my old army buddy and myself. Honey, would you call a cream chip beef on toast, please, honey? I thought I'd sit here and then maybe a couple hours, I thought I'd try to make it to that chair over there. And if that goes well, I thought I'd try to stand up tomorrow.
3: Well, the happy hour news is back. And what about that big local story, Ray?
4: Well, thanks, Harold. As some Chinese philosopher said, just dig a hole that's deep enough and everybody will want to jump into it. Well, as you know, that big comet did the digging, and now daredemon Rebus Canibus is going to do the jumping tomorrow morning, weather and authorities permitting. And here's Pat Hatt with the story right in our own backyard.
5: Damn, honey, you ever...
6: No,
5: you ever
6: hold it, hold before, it. Honey? This is Pat Hatt, and I'm here in the desert with Rebus Canibus, here where tomorrow over 210 fine million Americans will turn their 422 million blue eyes upon this man. And it's got to be a fake.
7: No, this is no fake, Pat. I'm going to fall into the biggest goddamn hole anybody's ever seen.
6: He's referring, of course, to the hole that many people says goes directly to the center of the Earth.
7: That's right, Pat. Now, the only other thing that's been down there before me is that comet.
6: Aren't you scared, Rebus?
7: I'm not as scared as you are, Pat. I got the best equipment. I got special trick shoes and a reverse drag chute.
6: When will you open the parachute?
7: Well, I may never get to know that, Pat. They say I may fall into the sun at the center of the Earth.
6: Or you could go all the way through and be projected into orbit over Kathmandu.
7: That's why I've got the parachute.
6: Well, as Sid Fudd, the great scientist sportsman, once said to me, what goes down must come out.
7: Pat, I'm not down and out. Live or die, I'll make a million.
6: You're insane, Rebus.
7: I'm not any more insane than the hundreds and thousands of my fans who come here to help me have the biggest goddamn party the stinking desert's ever seen before I take that jump tomorrow.
6: Are you worried about the weather? There are reports that flash floods are coming along the chilly Colorado. What if the big river floods into the hole?
7: I'm not worried about that, Pat. It'll either make the hole slicker for me or it'll
6: put out the sun in the center of the Earth. While I don't want to sanction stupidity as our national sport, still I have to admire this little man's dogged nerve and rubber determination. Yes, it's a small step for this square little fellow, but he's taking a big fall for all mankind. This is Pat Hat here by the big hole at Pachter's Well outside Curio, Arizona.
3: It's bound to bring out the curious and the kooky, don't you think, Ray?
4: Well, it's brought a lot of experts to the area and increased activity there, of course, from the nearby Ghost Hard
3: and,
4: Air Force
3: that's
4: Base.
3: Very good for the economy, as we all know.
4: Good training for the boys.
3: Pre-leap parade coverage begins at 6 a.m. And later on...
4: Yes, later tonight you'll see my special report of the tragic plight of Americans of humorous descent as I talk to Bernard Flapdoodle, president and founder of the Funny Names Club of America.
3: Really touching story. And this is Harold Tepugger.
4: And this is Ray Hamburger.
3: For the Where Is That News?

both day and night. Never grumbles or fusses, always treats me right. Never running in the streets and leaving me alone. She knows a woman's place.

0: a corner of the coffee house now. On the walls surrounding this table are many, many paintings. And there's a gentleman sitting here with a palette knife, some brushes, some oils, and I imagine that he is the gentleman who painted these paintings. Am I right, sir?
1: That is correct in your assumption.
0: And the painting...
1: You are totally correct.
0: The painting...
1: And impeccably dressed, if I may say so.
0: Thank you. Thank you very much.
1: A lovely tie.
0: Thank you.
1: Gradually blending into the color of your suit.
0: You are always interested in color and design.
1: Color is my life. I am color.
0: Your name is... What is your name, sir?
1: Corinne Corfu.
0: Corinne Corfu, you are
1: yes.
0: Greek.
1: I hope I am Greek. I would like to be Greek very much.
0: Well, that is a Greek name and you have a Greek accent.
1: Yes. Well, then perhaps I am.
0: Well, don't you know your derivation?
1: No, I do not know my derivation. Gypsies stole me as a child. A band of gypsies.
0: And you were brought up where?
1: I was brought up in the Persian Gulf, right here in Miami. Persian Gulf. No, it's a gypsy tea house. The rest is called the Persian Gulf.
0: I would like to talk to you about your paintings. Now,
1: yes, you certainly made it my life. Color and art. I love art.
0: They are very unusual. I noticed that...
1: God bless you for your perceptions.
0: I noticed one... You also... you sculpt, too, I noticed.
1: Sculpting and painting, all the arts.
0: There is a metallic sculpture there that is very interesting.
1: Yes, metallic.
0: What do you call that? It's just a series of wires in a grid-like effect.
1: You mean above the door?
0: Yes, what do you call
1: that? Yes, that's called air conditioning.
0: Yes, no, I... Oh, I'm sorry. I'm sorry, sir.
1: I did not make that.
0: No.
1: The Fetters company made, but it's very beautiful.
0: Yes. Your paintings are very abstract, I noticed.
1: Yes, but they don't blow air out. It's so good. Like the machines.
0: No. May I ask you about some of the paintings?
1: For instance, certainly made.
0: That painting there that is entitled The Gull on a Hot Rock.
1: Yes.
0: Now, I don't see anything on that but a bunch of little specks.
1: Yes, well, I saw the gull on a hot rock from over 5 miles away.
0: Oh, I see.
1: I was standing on a cliff. That's why I painted in the perspective, the three little dots.
0: Now, getting closer, sir, may I examine a little more closely?
1: Certainly, not too close.
0: Yes.
1: Yes.
0: Now, that is not paint those dots. They look like... Those are flies, sir.
1: Yes, they are. They're flies.
0: But you didn't paint that. Those are real flies.
1: No, I took them, caught them in my hand until the air was out of their bodies and they died. And then I...
0: You pasted them onto
1: them? Little dots of glue and put them on the dots, and they represent the gull on the rocks. I had to kill them. If I had not killed them, if they were not dead and glued to my picture, then I have no picture. They fly away, I got nothing, Charlie.
0: I see.
1: I'm in the dark.
0: Well, I excuse you.
1: What are you going to buy?
0: Well, sir, may I ask you about this particular abstract?
1: Yes, they're mainly impressionistic, post-impressionistic, yes. Pre-impressionistic, and impressionistic.
0: Yes, this one is more of an academician type of painting.
1: No, it's not.
0: Well, for instance, it's very graphic. It's very graphic.
1: Yes, it's very graphic. It's very graphic.
0: It's a draftsman-like quality. The spaghetti looks like spaghetti. The limp salad looks like limp salad. And the garlic bread looks like garlic bread.
1: Oh, no. That's not a picture. That's my supper. It happens to be resting on a frame and in my easel.
0: Oh.
1: That's my dinner. I eat that.
0: Oh, I'm sorry,
1: yes.
0: Sir.
1: It looks... What, do you like? Wait a minute. Do you really like it?
0: Well, it is.
1: Do you think it looks like
0: the composition is rather...
1: A collage of...
0: Yes, I thought it was thickly painted.
1: I tell you what. If you really like it, I can lacquer it up and give it to you for $40.
0: No, I'm afraid I wouldn't want to deprive you of your supper, sir.
1: How about just a coffee and cake? Maybe not for $20.
0: No, sir.
1: Give me a dollar and a half for the coffee.
0: Sir, I'm really not interested.
1: Give me 40 cents, you can have it.
0: All right, here's 40 cents, sir.
1: All right.
0: Thank you
1: very
0: much.
1: Here's the coffee and cake. Nice working with you.
0: Yes.
1: I hope you come in again.
0: I will, sir.
1: God bless your tie.
0: I don't want the coffee.
1: No, you want the picture with the flies?
0: No, you just keep it.
1: Give me a dime. You can have it. I kill more flies. What the hell is it?
0: All right.
1: Goodbye.

and the men will not let her be. She's the little queen of spades, and the men will not let her be.

gambling woman, that's the last thing that I do. Ooh, gonna get me a gambling woman.

right round that he got to give all his money to. Everybody says she got a moon joan. Now she's been using that stuff. Everybody says she got a mojo.

0: time, you remember, the citizens of Frostbite Falls had the shock of their lives when every TV antenna in town mysteriously disappeared. Their reaction was instantaneous.
1: Our lives are ruined!
0: Some people refused to admit that the terrible thing had happened and sat doggedly before their sets anyway. Others resorted to ingenious methods of substitution.
2: So remember, friends, get Johnson's Voice Binders in the red and blue box.
1: Oh, that's great, Henry! Now do the one about the dog food.
0: Still others didn't notice any change at all.
3: Love these sea stories.
0: But the most mysterious thing of all was the way the antennas had disappeared.
4: You may not believe this, boys, but every one of them was bitten off.
1: Bitten off?
5: You mean there's some metal-munching monster loose in this town?
4: Now, let's not jump to conclusions, boys. There's probably some logical explanation.
5: Sure make a better story my way.
0: And it looked as if Bullwinkle might be right at that. They were watched by a pair of sinister eyes.
4: Well, whoever or whatever it was didn't leave a clue. I'll need some help on this case.
5: That's me.
4: Somebody who's brave.
5: That's me.
4: And trustworthy.
5: That's me.
4: And smart as a whip.
5: That's him.
4: Any ideas, Rocky?
1: You bet, Sheriff. I think we ought to set a trap.
4: Rocky, you're right as rain.
5: And twice as wet.
0: And in a very short time, the sheriff and our boys had set a trap in the form of one special king-size TV antenna, complete with instructions.
4: Now, we'll just stand guard here all night and see what happens.
1: Right, Sheriff. You take the first watch, Bullwinkle.
5: Okay. Oh, I'll take the first watch, and you take the wristwatch, and I'll do the deal.
0: And as night fell, the vigilant moose patrolled his lonely post while Rocky and the sheriff dozed nearby. Then, just about midnight...
5: Hope! Who's there? I didn't quite catch the name. Here, let me strike a match.
0: And in the glow of the match, an unbelievable sight met Bullwinkle's eyes.
5: Heck, it's just a mouse. An ordinary 6-foot metal mouse. 6 foot? No, I wonder.
0: But Bullwinkle didn't wonder long, for

0: Moo attacked it.
1: Who did it?
0: It was a... wait a minute, Bullwinkle. Will the sheriff believe you saw a 6-foot metal mouse?
2: No.
0: Will Rocky believe it?
2: No.
0: Do you believe it?
2: No.
0: Well, then...
1: Tell me who did it, Bullwinkle, and we'll...
0: I'm sorry, Rock. I can't tell you.
1: Can't tell me? Your best friend? Your old buddy boy?
0: Sorry, I just can't. Okay, Sheriff, get the spoon.
3: The spoon?
0: Yeah, I'm ready to take my medicine.
3: And so over Bullwinkle falls the ugly shadow of guilt. Don't fail to see our next heart-rending episode, Knock on Wood, or Bullwinkle Takes the Rap.

around Dodge City and in the territory on West, there's just one way to handle the killers and the spoilers, and that's with a U.S. Marshal and the smell of gun smoke.

0: Gunsmoke, starring William Conrad. The story of the violence that moved west with young America. And the story of a man who moved with it.
1: I'm that man. Matt Dillon, United States Marshal. The first man they look for and the last they want to meet. It's a chancy job, and it makes a man watchful and a little lonely.
0: When the Civil War began in 1861, there was no special services, and the Chaplain's Corps was in its infancy. The serviceman, sick or well, in the field or in the hospital, was left to his own devices during his free time. Then, the YMCA's United States Christian Commission was organized, with the approval and support of President Lincoln. Some 5,000 volunteers, men and women, gave spiritual, moral, and medical relief to soldiers and sailors of both sides, as well as prisoners of war. $6 million were raised to furnish supplies and do the work. They saved the lives of hundreds of fighting men and gave themselves untiringly. Today, along with the Civil War's 100th observance, the Armed Services Department of the YMCA is observing its centennial. Through the years, it has continued to serve our armed forces in this country and overseas. We salute the YMCA on the 100th anniversary of this work and for its services to young people of all races and creeds around the world.

0: might dodge too much, Andy. It kind of scares me.
1: Oh, it ain't a bad town, Millie. Besides, we'll only be here long enough to get the old wagon sold.
0: Well, that's the livery stable, isn't it?
1: Yeah. Move there. Move. This shouldn't take very long. Hello.
2: Hello, stranger.
1: You run this stable?
2: I own it. Moss Grimmick.
1: Well, I'm Andy Cole. I had in mind to sell my wagon.
2: Oh?
1: I was told you might buy it. It's a good wagon. A little old, maybe.
2: You must be kind of broke.
1: We just moved into a shack down by the Arkansas, and we're looking to get a start somehow, but we need a little eating money till I find a job. I'll sell the wagon cheap, Mr. Grimmick.
2: Well, maybe I can help you out. Let's have a look.
1: What's that? Well, something spooked that team.
2: They're running wild.
3: Pull it! Pull it! Pull back! Pull out! Pull out! Pull out!
1: Millie, are you hurt?
0: I'm all right.
1: Are you sure? Let me help you down.
0: Just scared, I guess. Shaken up so much. I should have jumped.
1: Who was that man driving the team?
2: Ed Fallon. He runs a freight line here.
0: Now, Andy, don't start trouble.
3: The woman's all right, isn't she?
1: Can't you handle them mules, mister?
0: Now, Andy.
1: You do that on purpose?
3: Of course I didn't do it on purpose. Some drunk come out of the saloon and spooked them. I feel terrible about this.
1: Well, you ought to feel terrible. You nearly killed her, you darn fool.
0: Andy!
3: You got a bad temper, ain't you?
1: You just bet I have.
3: Well, so have I when I get riled. I'll fix you good for this.
1: I'm waiting.
0: Andy, stop it.
1: Next time, you better be wearing a gun, mister.
3: Oh, now you're threatening me with a gun.
0: No, he isn't. And you're not going to start wearing one either, Andy.
1: Well, we'll see about that.
4: What's the trouble here?
2: Hello, Marshal. Chester, it's a good thing you've come.
3: Now, this man's threatened to come after me with a gun, Marshal.
1: He smashed into my wife with his wagon.
0: He didn't do it on purpose.
1: I wonder he didn't kill you.
0: He didn't kill me, though. I'm not even hurt. There's no cause for all this trouble.
1: He shouldn't be driving mules if he can't handle them.
4: What happened, Fallon?
3: Cowboy spooked my team and they run off. I couldn't help it.
5: Well, you sure ain't done their wagon much good.
0: We were going to sell it, too.
3: Oh. Well, I'll tell you what. I'll pay for it. What's it worth?
1: Never mind about that.
3: With $20 covered.
1: I ain't asking for money.
0: I'll take it. We need that money.
3: Why, sure. Sure. Here you are, man.
0: Thank you.
3: You're pretty broke, are you?
0: We're broke, all right.
3: Maybe I can help you out. I'll give your husband a job, starting tomorrow.
0: Andy, you here?
1: Yeah. Yeah, I hear, and I don't like it. Why should he offer me a job? It don't make sense.
5: My gracious, Mr. Fallon's just trying to be nice to you.
4: Looks to me like you could use a job, son.
0: He's right, Andy.
1: All right. All right, I'll try your job, Mr. Fallon, but probably not for long.
3: You sure don't make it easy. Anyway, my office is right over there. I'll see you in the morning. And, good day, ma'am.
0: Good day, Mr. Fallon. Well, you see, it worked out fine, Andy. I sold the wagon and you got a job.
1: Yeah, but I don't like that man, Millie.
4: You got quite a temper, son. Why don't you just relax and take your wife on home, huh?
1: Yeah, sure. Come on, Millie.
5: Goodness me, sure is a hothead, ain't he?
4: Yeah, and a temper like that can cause a lot of trouble. Especially with a wife that pretty.

0: Oh. Mr. Fallon.
1: Miss Cole. I had to ride out the country today. I just stopped by your place to see how things were going.
0: Well, that's very kind of you.
1: Well, you look like you thought maybe it was some bandit riding up.
0: Well, I didn't know.
1: No, I just wanted to be sure Andy wasn't home playing hooky while I was gone.
0: Andy wouldn't do a thing like that.
1: No, I was just joking. He's there on the job, all right, I'm sure of that. He's got 3 freight wagons to get loaded by noon.
0: Andy's a hard worker. You're going to be real pleased you hired him, Mr. Fallon.
1: Here now. You just call me Ed. We're friends, ain't we?
0: Why, yes, of course.
1: How about inviting me in for a cup of coffee?
0: Well, I'm not sure that would be proper.
1: No, there ain't nobody around. Ain't nobody to even know.
0: Well, I...
1: Millie, that job I give Andy, I'm paying him $1 a day more than it's worth.
0: I know.
1: Well, I ain't sure I could use a cup of coffee.
0: All right, Mr. Fallon. I'll make you a cup of coffee.
1: Now, that's right neighborly, you, Millie. I like that just fine.

0: Hello, Millie.
1: Oh, Andy. I didn't hear you ride up.
2: No?
1: What are you looking for?
2: There's been somebody here.
1: What?
2: Well, maybe he was still around.
1: I don't know what you're talking about.
2: I seen tracks outside, boot marks.
1: Well, they're yours.
2: No, they ain't mine. I don't wear Spanish heels. Now, who was here, Millie?
1: Nobody was here. What's got into you, anyway?
2: Now, don't you lie to me. You never lied to me.
1: And I'm not lying now. Andy, you've been drinking.
2: I never drink, and you know it. Who was here today, Millie?
1: Nobody. Nobody was here. Now, I won't stand for this, Andy.
2: Well, I won't stand for it either.
1: Where are you going? Andy. Andy, put that gun back. Put it back, you hear?
2: You're covering up something, Millie. I'll find out who it is, and then I'll put the gun back. Not before.

0: You know, that's better beer than we've been getting lately.
1: Yeah, I think it is.
0: Maybe I ought to start charging more for it.
1: On second thought, kind of flat, isn't it?
0: You're a hard man, Matthew. Say, how's Andy Cole getting along in his job with Fallon?
1: I don't know, Kitty. I saw Andy today. He was wearing a gun.
0: Well, that doesn't exactly make him stand out around here, does it?
1: Yeah, that's the first time I've seen him wear one since he arrived in town.
0: Uh-huh.
1: Yeah, I asked him about it. He told me some man was visiting his wife yesterday. She wouldn't tell him who it was. I tried to talk to him, but it didn't do any good.
0: No, never does in a case like that.
2: Evening, Mac. Kitty?
0: Hello, Doc.
1: Sit down, Doc.
3: Oh.
0: How about a beer?
3: Oh, now I'd like that.
0: Sam, bring Doc a beer, will you?
4: Yes, Miss Kitty. You two look mighty glum. Is something wrong?
1: They were just talking about Andy Cole.
4: Andy Cole? I met his wife today. Nice girl.
0: Oh? Where'd you meet her? Here in town?
4: No, I was driving by their shack by the river there, so I stopped and said hello.
0: So you're the one?
4: What?
0: Nothing.
4: Well, what were you saying about Andy?
0: Well, Matt's worried about him.
1: Andy's wearing a gun today for the first time.
4: What for?
1: He suspects somebody's been visiting his wife.
4: Maybe he's after me, then.
0: This isn't a joke, Doc.
4: Well, no, I guess it is.
1: And he's a good boy, but he's awful hot-headed.
4: You know, this morning I made Millie Coe a promise. But I think maybe I should break it.
1: What are you talking about?
4: She gave me a note to deliver. Asked me not to tell anyone about it. It was for Ed Fallon.
0: Fallon?
1: Did you give it to him?
4: Yeah, just now when I came in. He's standing right down there at the end of the bar.
1: Oh, yeah. You know what was in the note?
4: No, she didn't say. Just that it had something to do with business.
1: That's what she told you, huh?
4: Yeah. Why, you think it was something more?
1: I don't know, Doc. But if Millie wrote a note to Fallon, could be he's the one. Yeah, I'll be back. Oh. Fallon?
5: Yeah. Oh, Marshal. It's on your mind.
1: I want to talk to you about Millie Cole.
5: What?
1: Have you been seeing her?
5: What business of yours would I do, Marshal?
1: I'm trying to stop a killing, Fallon. I thought you might want to help.
5: I believe in law and order. You know that.
1: Then keep away from Millie Cole.
5: Now, look, Marshal.
1: Andy's wearing a gun, Fallon. You saw him. If you have been seeing his wife and he finds out, he'll kill you.
5: You seem to know a lot about this, Marshal.
1: Enough to know that you got a note from her today.
5: That note had to do with business.
1: Whatever it was, I'm just warning you. Stay away from her.
4: Well, what'd you find out, Matt?
1: I can't pin him down.
4: You tell him about the note?
1: Mm-hmm.
0: Well, you'd never own up to it anyway.
1: Well, I gotta make sure before Andy finds out.
4: Why are you gonna do that?
1: Go out tomorrow and talk to Millie Cole. Face her with it. Hope she tells the truth.

0: learned to jump double dutch today. It's fun.
1: What, Susan, is double dutch?
0: That's jumping with two ropes at a time. Anyone knows that.
1: Uh-huh. Thank you. Susan is one of the lucky ones, one of the healthy, normal children we all give thanks for. She can run and skate and even jump double dutch. But there are over 250,000 other children in the United States who can't. They have cerebral palsy. They will never take part in active sports, maybe not even walk, but they can be helped. 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Do it today.

0: More coffee?
1: No, thanks, Millie.
0: Marshall, I don't know what makes you think Mr. Fallon has been visiting me.
1: Andy's wearing a gun, Millie, and he means to use it.
0: I know.
1: Was it Fallon?
0: Nobody's been out here except you and Doc Adams.
1: Andy doesn't believe that.
0: Do you?
1: No.
0: Marshall, it's true. What's the matter with you men? Would you take a woman's word for anything? Andy.
2: No. Marshall Dillon. You're about the last man I would have suspected, Marshall.
0: Andy, wait.
2: You stay out of this, Millie. You just keep your hands where they are, Marshal.
1: You're making a mistake, Andy.
2: You've already made yours, and it was a bad one, a real bad one.
1: Now, you listen to me.
2: I'll kill you, Marshal. I swear I will.
0: Andy, it wasn't the Marshal.
2: No.
1: Andy, I think it was Fallon.
2: Fallon?
1: I came out here to prove it if I could.
2: And how are you going to do that?
1: By facing Millie with it. She's a poor liar, Andy.
2: Was it Fallon, Millie?
0: There wasn't anybody out here, Andy.
2: You're lying. It was Fallon. Who else would it be? Sure, the whole thing figures out easy.
1: Now, wait a minute, Andy.
2: I know you're trying to stop a shooting, Marshal, but it won't do no good. I'll kill Fallon on sight.
1: Not while I'm around you. Won't you? You're going to go back to Dodge with me, Andy, and we'll have this out there and without gunplay. Now, let's go. Don't worry, Millie. It's going to be all right.
0: Andy. Oh, Andy. Andy. You.
3: It's me, all right. I'm surprised.
0: They were both here. Andy and the Marshal.
3: Yeah, I seen them. I've been waiting for them to leave.
0: How long you been here?
3: Long enough to see Andy ride up.
0: He knows it was you. He knows you've been visiting me. The Marshal told him.
3: The Marshal told him. What kind of a lie is that?
0: It's true.
3: You told him, Millie. Nobody else could have. You got me in a fine mess now, didn't you?
0: I wish I had told him. I wish I had.
3: You're no better than the rest of them. Prettier, that's all.
0: You get out of here.
3: Not quite yet. First, I'm going to teach you a lesson. I'm going to teach you to keep your mouth shut.
0: Get out of here.
3: Like I said, not quite yet.

0: I ain't saw Fallon around town all day, Mr. Dillon.
1: He may be here at his office.
0: He better be.
2: Well, Andy, where you been?
3: I looked everywhere for you.
0: Where's Fallon, Jenkins?
3: I don't know.
1: Take a look out back, Chester.
2: Yes, sir. Maybe you wouldn't mind telling me what's going on here, Marshal.
1: Like Andy said, we're looking for Fallon.
2: Well, Fallon's going to be looking for him. He finds out Andy's been loafing on the job. Fallon's paying Andy too much money as it is.
0: Not for long, he ain't.
2: You're getting a dollar a day more than you're worth, Andy.
1: Whose idea was that, Jenkins, to pay him that money?
2: It wasn't mine. I'm only the clerk here. Besides, I don't have no reason for it, do I?
0: But Fallon does, huh?
4: Ain't nobody back there, Mr. Dillon.
1: All right, where is he, Jenkins?
2: You sure you want me to tell you, Marshal?
1: Did he go out to Andy's place?
2: He was looking kind of worried after talking to you last night.
0: Then he is out there.
2: He sure is, and you're looking mighty stupid, son. Running all over the country while Fallon's out there courting your wife, having himself a fine time.
0: Why, you...
1: Come on, Andy, don't waste your time. Let's go.

0: see no horse, he sure he must come afoot.
1: I just got a feeling that there's something wrong.
2: Andy.
1: Millie. Millie, what happened to you?
2: Andy.
1: Well, what happened? Are you hurt?
2: I'm all right.
1: Fallon. Where's Fallon? He's here. I know it. Now, where is he, Millie?
2: In there. In the house.
1: Fallon.
3: He got shot. Who did it, Fallon? Who shot you?
4: Millie.
1: Millie?
4: I tried to beat her. She shot me. I ain't doing so good.
1: Tell me that first day.
2: I didn't want any trouble, Andy. But I was wrong, too. I'm not telling you.
1: Well, the trouble's all over now.
2: I was going to the river to wash when I heard you ride up.

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0: takes you back, doesn't it? Thank you very much indeed. Good night to you. Hope to see you again. Thank you very much indeed. Thank you.
1: And winding up the show, it's the Zombies who sing the number which was on their

0: What are we going to do with you, Reuben? You good for nothing schlamiel comic book reader.
1: WBCQ, Monticello, Maine, the United States of America.

What was that? Shortwave, take it down, quick. What's it say? shut up. What'd that mean? You too? Quiet, numbskulls, I'm broadcasting.

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The horns were black and shiny, and their hot breath he could feel. A bolt of fear went through him as they thundered through the sky, for he saw the riders coming hard.

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0: That's right. Yeah. 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
1: Yeah, such a distinctive
0: voice.
1: Was the
0: show.
1: And Battleship Galactica, right?
0: Yeah, I think so. I didn't like that show.
1: I didn't.
0: Good evening, folks. Welcome to another Grits Radio Show right here on WBCQ The Planet.
1: Welcome, welcome.
0: Yes, it is the 23rd of August, 2025. And I, you know what I've got? You know the Alice Cooper Band, right? The original Alice Cooper Band.
1: Okay, yeah.
0: Well, they have some new material.
1: Really?
0: They got the band together. Well, Glenn Buxton is dead, but the rest of them got together. And you're going to hear one song.
1: Okay.
0: From that new album.
1: New old album.
0: The Revenge of Alice Cooper.
1: Oh, jeez. Okay. Sounds good.

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I'll just watch you while you're sleeping, darling, and decide if I should

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0: Crying in Your Beer song.
1: Oh,
0: for,
1: that was the bad. That was bad.
0: For this week is Porter Wagoner. Take Good Care of Her.
1: It's awful. Poor guy.
0: Let's see. What did we have before that? Dave Edmonds with I Knew the Bride when she used to rock and roll. Neil Young with Powderfinger. The Backdoor Men with Evil, which was kind of a ripoff of a Howlin' Wolf song, I think. The Stones with 2,000 Light Years from Home.
1: I like that.
0: The Park Avenue Playground with
1: okay.
0: The Trip. And Frank Zappa, of course, with Dog Breath before that. And the new Alice Cooper, Black Mamba. First,
1: that was pretty good.
0: First song on the album.
1: Actually, I wasn't a fan of his before.
2: Ladies and gentlemen, we here at the Grit Studio, Valerie and I, we love to watch movies and

0: Frank. Take it like a man.
1: We were just going camping. We just wanted to get away for spring break, but there was something in the woods, and it killed my friends.
2: Friends, we have arrived.
3: Perfect setting for several days of food, booze, and debauchery.
4: Something attacked us. There's something in the woods.
0: Whoa, sit.
4: What kind of something?
5: I don't know.
4: Some animal? A monster?
6: What the hell are you talking about? What monster?
7: That's right. We've seen the first one of this.
8: Yep.
7: And
8: we did.
7: The name of this 2022 movie.
8: Oh, it's
7: the
8: that
7: first
8: new?
7: One was 2018. And it's called Don't Fuck in the Woods 2.
8: Now, I'm sure you guys remember that we watched that.
7: Sure they remember.
8: I told him about it, and he was all excited to watch that one. So we did, and it was the most... I tried to think if there was anything more disgusting than I had watched, and I don't think that there is. Silly and bad and all of that stuff. Even, what is the name of Sam Raimi's...

0: it is with getting eaten and all that stuff.
1: Because that was a great movie.
0: But that was mild compared to this mess. Oh, I couldn't wait till it was over. And I hope they don't make a 3 because I'm not going to watch it.
1: You're not going to watch it. I bet you will.
0: You will, but late at night. I won't. I pass.
1: If there's a number 3, come on. I dare you.
0: How can it get any worse than this piece of shit?
1: Well, but we'll find out.
0: No, we won't.
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1: Bad Song of the Week this week, I picked. You remember Claudine Lange, right? Yes, you remember her, right?
0: Saturday Night Live. Maybe some don't remember.
1: Anyway, she's doing this song, a Paul McCartney song that I was never crazy about to begin with. It's on the Sgt. Pepper album.
0: Really?
1: Yes.

0: Yes, thankfully that was short.
1: Fairly short, yeah, good.
0: So, when I, you're right, when I first heard that song, I thought 64 was a long ways away.
1: A long ways away. It was like about a month.
0: It is behind us now.
1: Yeah. Way.
0: Anyway, Claudine Longe, yes.
1: Spider
0: and
1: Savage.
0: And Spider Savage, that's right.
1: I don't know if any of you saw it, but they made so much fun of them on Saturday Night Live. They had some guy flipping over the side of the mountain over and over and over and over again. It wasn't funny, but it was.
0: And wasn't he supposed to be like a big skiing star or something like that?
1: Yeah.
0: Yeah, right.
1: Yeah, so that's why they thought she had something to do with it.
0: Oh, really?
1: Yeah, as I recall.
0: A poor little girl with a voice like that. Never.
1: Oh, terrible voice. So anyway, she just doesn't have anything working.
0: Here's a yacht sale song of the week with Lulu.
2: Said, don't

it's a kind of a love story about. It's about 3 minutes long. Now it's about a guy who really digs this girl, you know, a certain kind of girl. We can all identify with that. And he digs this girl so much that he don't know what to say to her. And he writes her a little note that he puts in the mail, and he hopes that she gets it. So that's the story. You get it?

0: last time we left Rocky, he was on the small end of a large missile headed up, up and away. He was really trying to recapture 10 floating trucks full of that anti-gravity metal, obsidazium. But his plans went awry when the missile began to swing off course.
1: I wonder what could have gone wrong.
0: Now that missile is headed right for Washington.
2: Oh, he's not going to like that a bit.
0: This is General Broadbeam calling Rocky. Come in, Rocky.
3: Hello, Broadbeam.
0: Call me General.
3: Yes, sir.
0: Now hear this. Get off the missile. We must destroy it in 30 seconds.
3: But I'm not high enough to reach the truck.
0: The missile is off course. It's headed for Washington. 15 seconds to destruct. Rocky, what are you doing?
3: I want to try to fix it.
0: And the plucky squirrel worked feverishly on the controls of the speeding missile. 10 seconds.
2: Come on, Rocky.
0: Then slowly the missile changed its angle. 5, 4, 3, 2.
4: He's on course.
0: He made it.
5: Hooray!
2: Fui.
0: A few seconds later, the missile had reached its highest point, and Rocky launched himself into the rarefied air. Quickly, he zoomed after the floating trucks, and with lightning speed and a handy length of rope, he began to tie them together.
6: Well, he's got them together, but how'll he ever get them down?
2: You just leave that to my pal. He's the brains of the outfit.
6: What does that make you?
2: What else? A executive.
0: Meanwhile, high above, Rocky had finished tying the trucks into one big traffic jam in the sky.
3: Now if I can just get the last truck to work.
0: Sure enough, as Rocky raced the engine of the truck, the exhaust acted like a tiny jet, and the string of trucks began to move downward. As the trucks came lower and lower, victory seemed within easy reach. But suddenly... And without the truck exhaust to push them earthward, the trucks full of obsidazium began to drift skyward again.
3: Bullwinkle!
2: Let him go, Rock! No use making a federal case out of it!
3: But it already is a federal case!
2: Yeah, that's right. Well, what do we do?
3: Tie a heavy rope to a rock, Bullwinkle!
2: Got it! Now what?
3: Throw the rock over the trucks! Quick!
6: Nonsense! Nobody can throw a rock that far!
2: I'll have you know you are speaking to the winner of the Frostbite Falls Annual Rock Chunking Contest.
6: Oh.
2: Of course, this isn't the annual rock, but here goes.
0: And the Mighty Moose chunked the rock high into the air. Up it went, trailing a heavy rope behind it. Over the trucks it flew and down on the other side. In a flash, the rope was seized by the alert ground crew of the missile, who then proceeded to haul the trucks down out of the sky.
3: Good going,
2: Oh, that was nothing. You ought to see my slow curve.
6: But I can't understand why that missile went off course.
0: General Broadbean didn't have to wait long to find out.
7: General, sir, the missile control rear flabbers has been sabotaged.
6: Sabotaged? How can you tell?
7: Because the differential feedback response is negative.
6: Yes?
7: The molecular orbit is out of phase with the thermocouple.
6: Yes?
7: And besides, it has this monkey wrench in it.
6: Good thinking, Ormsby.
3: That's done.
2: Yeah, who could have done did it?
3: Do you have anybody new working here?
7: Just one man, Private.
0: Too late, for that particular private had just gone AWOL.
6: After him!
0: Well, will Boris escape again? And what has become of Mr. Big?
8: Oh, don't worry. I'm stealing the plot.
0: Be sure to see our next episode, The Spellbounders, or Hex Marks the Spot.

0: That's right. Part 33 of the Upsidaisium.
1: Yep.
0: That's right. I think we've only got three episodes left in this storyline. Well, I believe so.
1: This was the one that carried us right through the summer. Nearly.
0: Mm-hmm. Well.
1: Yeah.
0: We'll see.
1: Yeah.
0: Last year.
1: Was.
0: It got us all the way through.
1: I know.
0: All the way through October from January.
1: Yeah, it has 47 episodes.
0: We are out of time tonight, folks. On the queue. So stay tuned for Lumpy Gravy coming up next. And we will see you right here.
1: All right.
0: Next week, 6160 megahertz from Monticello, Maine to you.
2: Wait a minute. You lame brains can't do anything right, can you?
3: Boy, am I glad he's gone. Don't be afraid now, boys. But let's get out of here!
4: Shut that bloody bazooka up!
5: Can I have some more Valium? My nerves are shot.
6: You've had three already.
5: And they're not helping. I feel sick.
6: Maybe you shouldn't have washed it down with all that vodka.
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armed and dangerous and has been spotted in the west side area armed with a meat cleaver in one hand and his genitals in the other. 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
1: Sam, Sam, the vegetable man.
0: Cantaloupe, sweet potatoes. 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He'll bring them to you. And late at night when work is through, Sam goes in full swing-a-roo. 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He's on his way to paint the old town red. Sam, Sam, the vegetable man. Any apples?
1: No.
0: Any pears?
1: No.
0: Any yams?
1: No.
0: Any gams?
1: Yeah.
0: Well, lay 'em on, man.

smut. Restaurant business has improved since the tops have been removed.

0: fiendish way to get revenge.
1: I don't want revenge. I want Rocky and Bullwinkle.
0: Little does Burris know that Rocky and Bullwinkle have volunteered to silence the guns of Abalone. Unfortunately, they have run into a number of obstacles, among them a storm at sea, which has caused their ship to begin sinking right under their feet.
2: We're elves.
3: Quick, we gotta tell the captain to abandon ship.
0: Well, you can look it up in the almanac. You'll see that that particular storm lasted 14 days. And when it cleared, the good ship Lollipop was no longer afloat. But one of her longboats was, crammed with passengers and crew.
1: Engine room, why don't you answer?
2: Maybe they went out to lunch.
3: Captain, the men from the engine room are right here in this rowboat. Your ship sank.
0: And it looked as if this one would too, for suddenly out of nowhere, huge shells came screaming by.
3: It must be the guns of Abalone.
1: They shouldn't let those fish have guns.
3: Bullwinkle, we may have a chance to carry out our mission.
2: Yeah.
0: Under Rocky's able command, the longboat pushed through the water until eventually it came to rest on the sands of the island of Abalone.
3: Okay, now I need an alarm clock and a few sticks of TNT.
0: Luckily, one of the crew members had salvaged those very items before the ship went down. It didn't take the nimble squirrel long to fashion a time bomb.
2: You fellas wait right here while Rock and I go blow up the cannons.
1: What right have you got to give orders?
2: It's my show.
1: Oh.
0: Through nook and crannies over Smith and Dale's, they crept and crawled, inching their way even closer to the site where the gigantic guns stood.
4: But Boris, darling, is getting Moose and Squirrel worth blowing up world bit by bit?
1: I will not dignify the question with an answer, Natasha. Load the cannon.
3: Bullwinkle, I think I've heard that voice before.
2: Wouldn't be H.V. Kaltenborn, would it?
1: Stand back, Natasha. I'm going to shoot all five cannons at once.
4: But Boris, honey, baby, you will blow up everything.
1: So what? Moose and Squirrel has not showed up. I got nothing to live for.
2: I beg to differ with you, but Moose and Squirrel has showed up. In fact, we've been showed up quite a few times.
1: He's them, the blight of my life. Hand me my pistol.
4: No got pistol, Boris. All we got is these big cannon.
1: That's good enough. Help me aim.
3: Throw the time bomb, Bullwinkle.
2: What time bomb, Rock?
3: The one I made.
2: Oh, that one. Where'd I put that thing?
0: While Bullwinkle searched, the guns of Abalone were lowered into firing position.
2: Maybe you dropped it somewhere.
0: And just as Bullwinkle leaned over to look for the bomb, fire! Unfortunately for Burris, he had aimed all five cannons right at each other. The guns were completely destroyed. Burris and Natasha were transported to the proper authorities and received severe reprimands for their behavior. Also, 20 years each. As for Bullwinkle and Rocky, exhausted after that trying ordeal, they returned home and immediately went to bed.
3: Oh, boy, I could sleep for a week.
2: Me too.
3: Say, Did you ever find the time bomb?
2: What time bomb?
3: Never mind. Set the clock for 7 tomorrow morning.
2: Yeah, I already did.
0: Fellas, I think it's only fair to warn you that the time bomb is on the table ticking away.
3: Doesn't matter.
0: Well, why not?
2: That clock always runs slow.
0: Well, yes, but it... Oh, never mind. Be with us again next time for a different adventure. Maybe with two different stars.

0: Cassidy. With action and suspense, out of the Old West comes the most famous hero of them all, Hopalong Cassidy, starring William Boyd. The Ring of the Silver Spurs heralds the most amazing man ever to ride the prairies of the early West, Hopalong Cassidy. This famous hero thrills his 60 million fans with action and dangerous adventure. In the role of Hopalong Cassidy is the popular star of the motion picture series, William Boyd. And now, another exciting story of the early West.
1: Hoppy takes the bull by the horns.

0: It's a lovely autumn day on the Bar 20 Ranch, one of those days when a nice hammock swung between two shady trees is the greatest contentment known to California Carlson, pal of Hopalong Cassidy. But it so happens that Hoppy is doing the swinging while California relieves the cook on his day in town. If you think this makes California happy, well, you have another think coming.
1: Concern it, I just ain't gonna do it. I ain't no cook, and I ain't gonna take the cook's job while he's gone. Go on, break. Just one last pan to wash.
2: When you get those pans clean, California, I'll tell you what I'd like to have you do.
1: When I get these pans done, I'm arresting for the rest of the day. I don't want to never see another cook's shack.
2: Hold it, California.
1: Doggone it.
2: You've just worked yourself up to such a feeling you're not going to be able to mend fences or anything.
1: I ain't mending nothing. I'm humiliated. Me wearing a white apron like an ordinary Jasper.
2: Well, then maybe you'd like to take a trip.
1: I just ain't gonna... A trip?
2: Yeah.
1: Well, now, doggone it, you're talking stuff I can understand. When do we leave?
2: Tonight.
1: Where to?
2: Silver Creek.
1: That's a pretty darn good ride, Hoppy. Is it important?
2: It sure is, California. Remember I tried to buy old man Parker's bull at Hereford with all the prizes?
1: Oh, now, just a minute. Don't tell me Parker'd ever let nobody buy that bull.
2: Parker won't. But his son wrote and said if I wanted to buy the bull, he'd sell.
1: Well, what does old man Parker say?
2: Nothing. He passed away a week ago.
1: And his son ain't got no more respect than that for him.
2: I know. But if he is going to sell...
1: It don't seem right. But I know how hard you tried to buy him.
2: I hardly believe my eyes, California. There it is, right there. We'll let you have the bull for $4,000.
1: Why, that's stealing, Hoppy. That critter's worth three times that much.
2: I know. That's what's funny.
1: Well, then I guess we'd better be getting ready to ride. I know you sure want to get there and see that bull.
2: Yeah, and I'd also like to get there and see old man Parker's son. There's something wrong here, California, and I'd like to know what it is.

0: Hopalong has an offer to buy a famous bull which he has tried to buy for 2 years. The offer comes from young Parker, who took over the ranch when the father died. The price is $4,000. While Hoppy appreciates such a bargain, he also is suspicious about the whole thing. However, he draws the $4,000 from the bank in new $100 bills and heads for the Parker Ranch at Silver Springs.
1: But I'm sick of hanging around this forlorn section of the country, Ruth. Let's take your share and go back to Denver, where we'll be happy.
2: Look, Jack, out of respect for my father, I'd appreciate it if you'd stop hounding me to go. I was raised on this ranch. I love it. I love my father.
1: Of course you did, but Ruth, we're married now. I'm your husband. Your first duty's to me.
2: Well, that's partly true, yes. But I've had a talk with Mr. Curtis, and according to him, I have no voice in the handling of the estate. I get one fourth.
1: In cash?
2: Jack, answer me honestly. Did you go into Silver Springs and gamble again?
1: Now, wait, Ruth, I
2: see. So you have. After promising me you'd never touch another card. How much did you lose?
1: Well, around $3,000. But I'll pay it, and I promise
2: you... Pay it with what?
1: Why... Maybe I could borrow it from that lawyer fella.
2: I'm sorry, but Mr. Curtis hates cards and gambling in any form.
1: But I have to get the money, Ruth.
2: This is the fine man I married. Crawling and sniveling and weak.
1: I am, huh? All right, I'll show you. I'll pay it back myself. I'll get the money.
3: Money? Did I hear someone mention money?
2: If you were listening, you did.
3: Well, now, sis, is that a way to talk to your brother who's been gone 20 years?
2: You're not a brother to me.
3: I know it must be strange seeing me after all this time, but I'll not bother you long. I'm selling the stock.
2: You're selling the stock? No, you can't.
3: It's the only way. I've invited Hopalong Cassidy and his partner here tonight for a barbecue. He's buying Hereford Giant for $4,000.
1: $4,000, huh? In cash?
3: I thought money would interest you, Jack.
2: I'm an heir, too. Don't forget that. And I'll keep Hereford Giant if it's the last thing I do.
1: But, Ruthie, dear, he's nothing but a male cow.
2: I mean that, both of you. That bull never leaves this ranch.

0: I've been looking for you, Cassidy. You must have slipped by me. Sit down here in the patio a moment.
1: Oh, how do you do, Mr. Curtis?
2: As soon as we rode in, this young Parker fella grabbed us and made a deal.
0: You mean he sold you the bull?
1: That's right.
0: I wish you'd have seen me first, Mr. Cassidy. I'm afraid there's going to be trouble over that deal.
2: Well, now, it's legal, ain't it?
0: Oh, you're in the right. But Ruth, the daughter, will never stand for it.
1: That kind of makes a difference, Mr. Curtis.
2: But a deal's a deal, and young Parker's got the money.
0: You've already paid him?
1: In cash. And I have a bill of sale from him.
0: I'm afraid this means trouble, Cassidy.
3: Oh, here you are, Curtis. I've been looking for you.
0: You didn't look soon enough.
3: Now, look here. Am I the legal owner or not?
0: Well, of course, it was your father's
3: wish.
0: Don't
3: talk around the subject.
0: Legally, yes, but morally you have no...
3: To sell anything, huh?
1: Well, if my buying the bull is upsetting you,
3: the sale's legal, Mr. Cassidy, and it stays that way.
0: I don't mean to interfere, Parker, but my position in this matter is one of importance.
3: There's only one thing of importance, Curtis, and it's this, see? Money. $4,000. And more tonight when I sell those yearlings.
2: Why, they ain't ready for sale yet, young fella.
1: California, it's really none of our business.
3: Yeah? Well, Curtis, while I'm busy, you might as well be a good host and show Mr. Cassidy and his friend the ranch.
0: Yes.
3: I'll join you at the barbecue. I want Mr. Cassidy to enjoy
2: himself. Enjoy himself? Like attending a hen.
1: California.
0: Well, I've done all I can, Cassidy.
1: I've been thinking a bit, Curtis, about this young Parker.
0: Well, of course, you remember 20 years ago, a little misfortune. His wife left for the boy, and old man Parker raised the girl. She married last month in Denver, a city dude.
1: Yeah, about this son. Where's he been?
0: Says he's been in South America. Just come back the day before the father died.
2: He should have stayed in South America, the upstart.
1: Doesn't seem to have much affection for the ranch.
0: Yep, and we even suspicioned that maybe he wasn't really the Parker boy. But his sister and I asked him things that happened when he was just a little fella, and nobody, not one other soul, could have answered the questions we asked him.
1: And he answered them?
0: Right down to the time his mother dropped a wagon tongue on her foot and went around with a cast for a year. Then he remembers the big wind that blew the roof off the shed and killed his little pony. He even told us the name of the pony. Zippo was its name.
2: Well, darn. If I ever had a son like him, I'd horsewhip some sense in his skull.
0: Yeah. That's how things are. I'm only telling you because I know you're an old friend of Parker Sr.
1: That's right. And I don't envy you your job handling the affairs as they now stand. I'll go take another look at Hereford Giant.
0: I'll join you after I get washed up. And we'll be in time for the barbecue.
2: Eat, huh? Well, now that's the first interesting thing I heard since we come.
1: Uh-huh. And I got an idea, California. It isn't the last interesting thing.
2: That there's the shed where the bull is, Hoppy.
1: I don't think anybody's going to care if we look at our own bull, huh, California?
2: I reckon not. But you know, Hoppy, that young Parker fellow was mighty anxious to get his hand on that cash.
1: That's not our affair.
2: Hoppy.
1: Huh?
2: Who's this cutting around fence heading this way?
1: That's a man. Nothing wrong in that.
2: Yeah, he's coming right toward us.
1: Are you ready for most anything?
2: I've been a-doing just that ever since we got here.
4: Mr. Cassidy, I gotta see you a minute. It's something important.
1: Oh, it's Ruth's husband.
4: Yeah. Say, Mr. Cassidy, you bought the bull, I understand.
1: That's right.
4: And paid in cash.
2: What's wrong with that?
4: What? Well, nothing. I was just wondering if you'd like to buy some of those smaller cows. We have a lot of them, and I'd sell them very cheap.
1: You mean those yearlings?
4: I don't know how old they are, but if you could buy a couple hundred of them, I'd take almost half price.
2: Oh, boy, that's right down... downright... well, close to stealing.
4: Oh, no, no, it's not. Ruth, my wife, owns some of this stock, and we want to go back to Denver.
1: Why are you so anxious to make a deal out here in such a hurry?
4: I just told you. That is, we'd like to get our share and leave.
1: Well, I'll tell you what I'll do. I'll talk to Ruth, and if she puts a fair price on them, I'll...
4: No. Don't say a word to Ruth. I don't want her troubled with such things.
2: Well, young feller, there's something sour about your dealings.
1: Yeah, California's right. I don't think there's any way we can get together on this.
4: Very well. I trust you gentlemen enough to say nothing about my proposition.
1: You can depend on it. Unless...
4: Unless what?
1: unless it becomes necessary. Now, excuse me, I want to take a look at that Hereford Giant. I'll be right back, California, and we'll get over to the barbecue.
2: Right, Hoppy. Go around there, cowboy. Who are you looking for?
1: Who are you?
2: It don't make no difference who I am. I'm here to see that bull don't leave this barn.
1: But I just bought that bull. Hey, he's mighty quiet and well-behaved.
2: Let me get a look at you. And don't get no notions that I'm an ordinary Renahan.
1: I'm not looking for trouble.
2: I raised this here bull from the time he was a day old. I helped him grow up. And I promised old man Parker I'd see to it that nothing happened to his bull.
1: You'll have to take that up with young Parker.
2: I aim to. Now go on, get out of here.
1: Just a minute. I bought the bull, paid for it.
2: Stole it, you mean? Stinking $4,000.
1: How do you know so much?
2: Why, I got ears.
1: Does young Parker discuss his business with you?
2: Why, you...
5: Here. What's going on?
1: It's not going on. It's all over.
5: What's the meaning of this, Hank?
2: More than you think. There's them around here that's going to wish they was never born.
5: Believe me, Hoppy, this has been a nightmare since young Parker came.
1: And Ruth's husband hasn't helped any, has he?
5: I don't care to discuss that, Hoppy.
1: Of course, I know how that cow hand feels.
5: Yeah. I'll check and see if Hank's been feeding Hereford Giant right.
1: I think California and I'll pull out early in the morning. Things seem pretty tense here.
5: Plenty of hay. Enough to last him if Hank never comes back. Well, shall we walk over to the barbecue, Hoppy?
1: Sure. California's waiting for us outside the barn.
5: Oh, is he?
1: Well, Hereford Giant is getting a little restless. Guess having visitors is too much for him.
5: Yes. Maybe he'd rather be by himself.
1: Guess so.
5: Well, let's get our share of that barbecue, eh? Where'd you say California is?
1: Well, I left him right here. Maybe the smell of that barbecue got him.
5: Yeah. Looks like most everybody started to eat. Yeah, it's a pretty sight. It's side of beef cooking over the red coals.
1: Funny, isn't it, how folks can be singing and laughing like this, and yet underneath feel nothing but suspicion and distrust. I can't understand how...
5: What's the matter?
1: Give me a match.
5: What?
1: I can't see with this firelight. I want a match.
5: Oh. Great Scott! Isn't that a man lying by the path?
1: Yeah. It's young Parker. And he's lying here because he's dead.

0: the death of old man Parker, the son offered to sell Hoppy a prized bull for $4,000. Knowing what a wonderful buy it was, Hoppy rode to the Parker ranch, paid the $4,000, and immediately became involved not only in family feud, but murder as well. Young Parker was found dead behind a barbecue spit while members of the family nearby were enjoying the music. Day is just breaking as they all wait for the sheriff to arrive.
1: Are you going to stay and help the sheriff, or are we heading for the Bar 20?
2: I don't know, California. Since I found these letters on the body, there's some explaining to be done.
1: You mean you ain't going to keep the boy?
2: Maybe not.
1: But he's got your money, the whole $4,000.
2: He has?
1: Well, what I mean is he had it. It's the same thing. It ain't your fault he got a knife in the back.
2: We're coming up the trail, rider.
1: He's sure beating the dust.
2: I bet it's the sheriff.
1: Oh, I can just tell from the way you're looking that you're planning to stay on, doggone it.
3: Howdy, Cassidy.
2: How are you, Sheriff? You didn't lose any time getting here.
3: Well, I like to be punctual on each and every kill in the county. Voters like it that way. Where's the
2: body? Right over here.
3: Yeah, I'm sure going to have my hands full, all right. Everybody's mad at everybody else.
2: You might try finding the money, too, Sheriff. $4,000 of it.
3: $4,000? Hey, that'd make a pretty good-sized wad.
2: That's right. You won't find it on anybody. Whoever did the killing had to hide it fast. That'll look good around the barbecue patio.
3: I'll look under every stone. If it's there, I'll find it. Hey, where are you going?
2: To send a telegram.
3: Telegram? Now, how in tarnation's that going to help?
2: It may answer why a man named Parker would be carrying around mail belonging to a fella named Lige Draper.

0: You told the telegraph man to bring the message here?
1: Yeah, he knowed we're grabbing some breakfast here in the cafe.
2: Anything else, gentlemen?
0: Yeah, doggone, you was going to bring more bread.
2: Oh, so I was. Forgot all about it.
1: And how about that coffee?
0: You ain't concentrating on your work, are you?
2: Well, I ain't the regular waitress. I'm just doing this to help out. Started today.
0: And you'll be going tomorrow if you keep this up.
1: Now, California.
2: I'm a stranger in town. Maybe when you know me better, you'll think I'm a good waitress.
1: Don't pay any attention to him.
0: Oh, Humpy, look. There's that telegraph fella.
1: Yeah, looking for us, I guess.
0: Yeah, I'll go get the message.
2: I better go get that coffee before he starts complaining again.
1: So you're new in town, are you?
2: And I ain't too sure I like it. I work awful hard for what I earn.
1: Is that so?
2: Sure do, Mom.
3: Hey, how about my steak?
0: Here we are, Humpy. Rip her open and let's see what it says.
1: Hold your horses, California. Let's see now. Man known as Lige Dipper left town 10 days ago with new employer. Lived at Mrs. Burke's rooming house. She can identify Draper. No further information.
0: See, that's sure good. That Mrs. Burke can tell us if it's Draper, huh?
1: If we wait 3 days for her to get here.
0: Oh, yeah, that's right. Oh, but never mind, Hoppy. We can go back out there and... I say we can go back to the ranch and... Oh, Hoppy, you ain't listening.
1: Huh? Oh, I'm sorry, California. I was thinking of something else.
0: You what? What about?
1: I was just thinking. An identification might force a confession.
0: But doggone it, you said it'd take 3 days for her to get here.
1: So I did. Well, California, you go back to the ranch and help the sheriff. I'll be out soon.
0: Oh, what are you going to do in town here?
1: I'm not sure, but if my plan works, we'll be heading for the Bar 20 tomorrow.

0: Yes, sir, California. I caught the hombre red-handed heading for the county line.
1: Do you mean the feller who took care of the bull, Sheriff?
0: Yep, name's Hank, as much as admitted he done it.
1: Well, I'm sure glad you cleaned it up so quick.
0: Well, that's what they put me in office for. You can't fool the voters.
2: Say, looks like Hoppy riding in. Can tell him as far as I can see him.
0: Yeah, that means you can load up your bull and head for the bar 20 tonight.
2: Doggone, that's good news.
0: Yeah, I'd sure like to buy that there horse of his.
2: Yeah, there ain't enough money in the world to buy Topper.
0: No, I reckon not.
2: Well, Hoppy, we can get headed for home now.
3: Yeah?
0: Yep, got him hogtied and was just waiting to tell you.
3: Well, is that, eh, Sheriff?
0: Well, I ain't one to be doing no bragging, but he's as good as convicted this minute.
2: It was Hank, Hoppy, the feller who takes care of the bull.
3: Well, congratulations, Sheriff. You found the $4,000 on him?
0: Well, no, but I can get him to tell where it is.
3: And did he show you where he hid the knife?
0: Knife? Well, I figured I could find it any time.
3: A jury'd want to see it.
0: Now, looky here, Cassidy. You're making out like I don't know what I'm doing.
2: Why, he ain't no such thing.
0: Yes, he is, and I don't like it.
3: You want the killer, Sheriff?
0: I got him.
3: I don't think so. Is everyone else here?
0: Yep, that fellow who married Parker's daughter. For a minute I suspected him, but I can see he didn't have nothing to do with it.
3: Well, California, looks like we better get our bull and start for home.
0: Well, it was darn nice of you, Hoppy, to want to help. Where's this bull?
3: Out in the barn.
2: Hey, come along. Mm-hmm. You never did see a bull like this one, Sheriff. Why, he's
0: a good one, eh? Well, let's take a look at this here bull, Hoppy. It ain't helping none to find the money, but...
3: I think you're wrong there, Sheriff.
0: Huh? Why, doggone. I wouldn't have a wild bull like that.
2: He ain't that way all the time, Sheriff. When Hoppy first saw him, he was like a kitten.
3: Sheriff, look, isn't something moving behind that hay pile?
0: Where? Oh, I reckon you're right. Come out of there, whoever you are, and get them hands up.
2: Come on, you're covered.
4: Don't shoot. Please don't shoot.
3: Ruth.
0: What are you doing hiding like this?
4: I'm here to see if no one takes our bull away. And that means you too, Hopalong Cassidy.
0: But this gun.
4: I'd have killed anyone who tried to take him.
3: And I can believe you would, too.
4: And yes, even you, Mr. Cassidy. Why don't you go back where you came from and leave us alone?
3: Miss Ruth, I'd like to do just that, but there's a killer around here.
0: There ain't no more.
4: Cause nothing but trouble. Even the bull knows something's wrong.
0: All this fuss over an animal. Suppose he's smart enough to tell us who done the killing.
3: Sheriff, that is the first really intelligent remark you've made.
0: Well, if you got something to say, Hoppy, say it quick. Cause me and Hank are heading for the jailhouse.
2: I didn't kill him.
5: You didn't like him.
6: Well, neither did I. Does that make me a killer?
4: Jack, please.
3: If you'll let me say just one word before you go, Sheriff, and the rest of you folks let me have the floor a few seconds.
7: Now, let's have no more of this nonsense. The sheriff has to leave and...
3: I know. But before you go, Sheriff, here's a lady you'll all want to meet. A Mrs. Burke runs the rooming house. Mrs. Burke. Mrs. Burke?
8: Yeah?
3: Would you step into the patio here and tell me if you see the man who came to your rooming house and offered Draper a job impersonating young Parker?
8: I already see him. That man there.
9: It's Curtis.
2: Look out, Hoppy! Look
3: out! You better get Curtis to a doctor, Sheriff. My bullet creased his hand pretty bad.
2: Well, 'twas him or you, Hoppy, and I'm mighty glad it weren't you.
3: Why, California, I didn't know you cared.
0: Enough of this palaver. What evidence you got against Curtis, Hoppy?
3: This, Sheriff.
0: Why, that looks like the knife.
4: Where did it come from?
0: I searched every inch of the ranch. Who told you where to find it?
3: The bull.
0: Oh, the bull. Now, wait a minute.
3: That's right. When I first looked at the bull, he stood there quiet as a kitten. Then Curtis came in, went into the manger to see if there was enough hay, and the bull immediately became excited.
0: All right, so the bull's temperamental.
3: He just didn't like the smell of human blood on the knife Curtis hid in the hay.
0: Oh.
4: Mr. Cassidy. I'm ashamed of what I said about you causing trouble.
3: I understand.
0: Now, hold on here. You ain't solved things to my satisfaction. I got my voters to account to. What about the roll of money?
3: Think I can tell you where to look for that, too. See that handkerchief Curtis has wrapped around his hand?
0: I suppose he has it hidden in there.
3: Look at what's on the handkerchief.
0: Sure, blood from his hand.
3: No, too bright a red for blood. Looks to me more like chili sauce that is dried on the handkerchief.
2: I'm beginning to catch on.
3: Reach down into that crock in the rock stove, California, and see what you find.
2: Right.
3: Whoever killed Draper had to get rid of the money fast. The handiest place was the big crock at the barbecue.
0: Now, there ain't no good sense to all
3: this. There's lots of sense to it. Curtis paid Draper to impersonate young Parker. Together, they'd sell out the ranch and divide the money. But Draper got greedy, and Curtis had to get rid of him.
2: Hoppy, here's something all rolled up in paper. Yep.
3: Well, wipe it off and put it in your pocket, California. We'll be the only folks in the West with garlic-flavored bills.
4: Mr. Cassidy, I said I'd never part with Father's bull, but now...
3: No, don't change your mind, Miss Ruth. He belongs right here.
2: Sure, a smart animal, the way he helped solve the killing. Maybe you better run him in the next election.
0: What do you mean by that? Now, looky here, you bow-legged cowpoke.
3: Think we better get going, California.
4: Hey, Mr. Cassidy, you promised to get me back in time for the dinner rush.
0: Oh, Mrs. Burke, I... want to thank you for identifying Curtis here. We'd never have gotten a confession without you. I may need to call on you again when the judge starts his trial.
4: Oh, sure. You'll find me at the cafe across from the telegraph office.
0: Ooh, what?
3: I know we'd better get going, California. Come along, Mrs. Burke.
4: Huh? Oh, sure. And, Sheriff, I hope you'll be as good at me identifying Curtis as Mr. Cassidy here. It's a lot easier than waiting tables.
0: What? Why?
3: Well, I didn't know I could still blush.

goodbye from Huffy in California once again. They're riding back to the Bar 20 now, and I imagine they'll be sitting around an open fire telling all the other Whiteys about this exciting escapade you just heard. And if things don't happen too quickly, maybe they'll enjoy a bit of quiet ranch life. If you'd like more of these two-gun adventures of Huffy's, don't forget, you can see him in the fine Hopalong Cassidy pictures at your local theater. Meanwhile, don't forget to tune in next time Hopalong rides the airwaves to bring you more action out of the thrilling Old West. Hopalong Cassidy, starring William Boyd, is transcribed and produced in the West by Walter White, Jr. Hoppy Takes the Bull by the Horns was written by Howard Swart. All stories are based upon the characters created by Clarence E. Mullins.

0: one middle, first, middle, first. Right. And we end in...
1: Innocence in the middle.

0: Oh, Blackie, if this is a dinner party, where is the dinner?
1: I don't know, Mary.
0: Ooh.
1: But here comes Roger Masters.
0: Who's he?
1: Our host.
2: Oh. Hello there, Blackie.
1: Hello, Roger. It's about time you came over and talked to us.
2: Blackie, it's good to see you. I was hoping you could come.
1: All you had to do was urge me with one invitation. Oh, Mary, this is Roger Masters, our host. Roger, Miss Mary Wesley.
2: Well, this is a real pleasure, Miss Wesley. I've heard about you.
0: Oh, since I've known Blackie, I'm afraid a lot of people have heard about me.
2: Blackie has a way of getting around.
0: Yes, everything, including me.
1: Now, Mary, you know
0: Don... At the sound of the next loud noise, one subject will be dropped.
1: Say, Roger, is that your brother Harvey at the piano?
2: Oh, yes, under that delightful coat of tan is my very undelightful brother. He's just back from Georgia. With Georgia.
0: I beg your pardon, will you say that again, please?
2: He's back from the state of Georgia with a bride-to-be by the name of Georgia.
3: Oh.
2: She's the redhead to the left of the piano.
1: What number bride-to-be is she?
2: When I run out of fingers, I can't count. But you'd think it was true love by the talk they give each other.
1: Must be great listening. Yankee drool and southern drawl.
2: Oh.
1: Say, I haven't seen our hostess.
2: Mother should be down by now. I can't understand what's delaying her. Perhaps the diamond. She always fusses when she wears it.
0: Is the family diamond really as big as they say it is, Mr. Masters?
2: Miss Wesley, the Masters diamond is the biggest thing in our family. And wearing it is about the biggest thing we do. We're a rather useless lot, you know.
0: I don't know that at all.
2: Stick around for 40 years and you'll find out.
1: Say, Roger, what kind of a party is this? Look who's coming.
2: Oh, I don't know that man.
0: Well, I do. It's Inspector Faraday.
4: All right, everybody. Quiet here.
2: Huh?
4: Stop that piano.
1: What's the matter, Inspector? Don't you like music?
4: Blackie, what are you doing here?
1: Enjoying myself till now. What brings you here, Inspector?
4: What brings me here? Just that the Master's diamond is missing.
2: What?
4: And Mrs. Masters is upstairs murdered.
0: What?
4: And I'm going to stay here till I find out what this is all about.

0: Hey, Lemmy, when's the Stonecracker coming?
1: Joe'll be here pretty soon, Pete.
0: That's a shame, ain't it?
1: And what a shame.
0: Are we gonna bust up this rock and cut somebody in besides?
1: We either cut Joe in to bust this rock, or we bust rocks for a bunch of years.
0: But ain't it a shame, ain't it?
1: What you using for a brain, Pete? This your master's diamond is as easy to spot as a gorilla in a birdcage. It's gotta be busted up.
0: Is it really on a level that he can slice it in one whack, huh?
1: I've seen Joe work. First he looks at the rock, all witch-a-ways. Second, he throws light on it, like he was looking for something on its insides. Third, he draws all kinds of lines on it, this way and that way. Then he puts it on a table in a little cup.
0: Yeah?
1: Then he's got a hammer in one hand and a chisel-looking thing in his other hand. And he puts the chisel on top of the rock, and he goes tap with the hammer, and right there in front of you, that one big, beautiful diamond is a lot of little rocks.
0: Ain't it a shame, ain't it?
1: It ain't a shame when you gotta eat. There's money in your pocket because you sold those little rocks.
0: Yeah. And nobody can trace nothing to us because old Lady Masters never saw us.
1: Yeah, Pete. We did this one right. We grab what we're after, and nobody sees us to tell the cops what happened.
0: Hey, Lemmy.
1: Huh?
0: What's that extra?
1: I don't know. Open a window, huh?
0: Yeah, sure.
2: Precious diamond missing. Well, they only found dead.
0: Lemmy, do you hear that?
1: Hear it. It's shouting at me. Close the window quick.
0: Yeah, sure.
1: Hey, this is bad.
0: The dame's croaked, huh?
1: Pete, you gotta do something.
0: Yeah, but what, Lemmy? But why?
1: I don't know. I gotta think.
0: They'll get us for murder, Lemmy.
1: Unless I get an idea first. I gotta.
3: What do we search next, Rollins? And let's make it snappy. I want to get out there in the living room and question that whole bunch together.
4: Blackie's next on the list, Inspector Faraday.
3: Blackie, huh? Good. Get him in here.
4: Okay, Blackie. You're next.
5: How are you this evening, Rollins?
4: Okay, Blackie. I don't have to ask you how you are, Faraday. I know, as confused as ever.
3: Don't bother to make wisecracks, Blackie. And don't bother to sit down.
5: Around you, everything's a bother.
3: Quiet, Blackie.
4: I'll start with your coat, Blackie.
3: You're not starting with anything, Rollins. We're not searching this guy.
4: No, but Faraday, are you sick?
5: Here, Rollins, start with my coat.
3: The only starting we're going to do is you. Out of here.
5: What? I don't get this, Faraday. You catch me at the scene of the crime. I admit to you that I was upstairs about the time of the murder, and all you want to do is get rid of me. Now, is that being smart?
3: There's a law against all I want to do, where you're concerned.
5: Concerned? Say, I'm glad you mentioned that, because I'm plenty concerned. Here I am in a house with a body, and you find it first. Say, how did you do it, Faraday?
3: Well, the upstairs maid phoned me, and I told her not to say anything to anybody. While you were still downstairs... Hey, it's none of your business how I found the body. Now, get out of here.
5: Are you sure you don't want me to give Rollins my coat?
3: I said get out of here.
5: Oh, please now, Faraday. Be yourself for a change. I admit I was upstairs for a few minutes before the maid found the body.
3: I know that.
5: I admit I'd like to own the master's diamond.
3: I know that.
5: Well, then why don't you think I'm a first-class suspect?
3: Because you're much too smart about this whole thing. You don't deny anything. You don't offer any alibi. You don't even try to get away from me. So you don't figure in this case at all.
5: I don't figure, and you can't. All right, Faraday, have it your own way.
3: I intend to. Now get out of here.
5: Say please.
3: Please. Get out of here.
5: So long, Faraday.
3: For my money, you can make it longer than so.
5: Very good, Inspector. Very good.
4: Gosh, Inspector, you shouldn't have let him go.
3: Rollins, you think I'm a sap? He wouldn't have that diamond on him. He'd laugh at me for weeks because we didn't find it.
4: But don't you think he had anything to do with this?
3: Put two men on detail to follow Blackie wherever he goes. I not only think he had something to do with this, I think maybe he did.

0: for once, Mary, I really enjoy just sitting here in my apartment and not even thinking about murder.
1: But, Blackie, what I'd like to know is, why did Inspector Faraday let you go?
0: Maybe he's getting smart.
1: You mean it's a trick?
0: Neither a trick, or he knows that this time he has nothing on me.
1: Oh, darling, what does he ever have on you, really?
0: That's a good question. Come in!
2: Mr. Boston Blackie?
0: Yes?
1: Oh, Blackie, she's so beautiful. I wish you'd said no.
2: I'm just so sorry to put you to all this bother, Blackie. But I've just been so anxious to meet you. And I'm just so distressed. And I just know you can be so much help to me.
1: So?
0: Oh, you're Georgia Aiken, aren't you? Harvey Masters' fiancée.
2: Uh-huh.
0: I saw you at the Masters' party. Now, Miss Aiken, this is Miss Wesley.
1: Hello.
2: How do you do?
1: That's a wonderful suntan you have, Miss Aiken.
2: I'm from the South. Maybe y'all can't tell it, but I am. That's where I met Harvey. We've just come back from Georgia, where we had so much fun.
0: Won't you sit down?
2: Oh, you're so kind, but no. I just dropped in because I wanted to meet the wonderful Boston Blackie. I've heard so much about you, and, well, I thought...
1: You thought? I'm sorry. I guess maybe I'm in the way here.
2: Oh, dear me, no. What I want to talk about is... thing that's happened to Mrs. Masters. And I'm afraid it's going to mean trouble for poor dear Harvey.
0: For Harvey? Why?
2: Well, the police will find out he inherits all his mother's money.
0: But what about his brother Roger?
2: All of it goes to Harvey. He said so, and he ought to know. That's one reason he made up with his mother.
0: Well, I don't think there's anything to worry about. The police believe that Mrs. Masters was killed by whoever stole the diamond.
1: I don't think they'll ever suspect Harvey.
2: But they'll find out so much more about Harvey when they begin to investigate. He and his mother hated each other. He's going to be in so much trouble when these things get out. And you're so wonderful, Blackie. I wish you'd help.
0: You say Harvey hated his mother?
2: Yes. He'd been away for 6 years because of her. And they didn't speak for years before that.
1: But she was giving last night's party for him, wasn't she?
2: Yes, this was supposed to be a kind of a reunion. But it wasn't doing so well. Even before poor dear Mrs. Masters was killed.
0: Excuse me. Come in.
3: Is Georgia Aiken... Oh, there you are, Georgia.
2: Well, Harvey, darling, what are you doing here?
3: Looking for you, dear. There's been a call from police headquarters, and we have to go down there for a few minutes. I wanted us to go together. Mother's maid said you were coming down here.
2: Oh, Harvey, darling, this is that so wonderful Boston Blackie. And this is Miss Wesley.
1: That not so wonderful Miss Wesley. Hello.
3: How do you do? What brought you up here, Georgia?
2: You're going to need help, Harvey. You know it.
3: Yes, I know, dear.
0: But... Miss Aiken says you're the sole heir to your mother's fortune and that you and your mother were more or less enemies. She thinks that that's cause for you to worry.
3: Oh, I don't think it is, do you?
0: No, frankly, I don't. But the police will probably investigate you.
3: Well, that's quite all right with me, I expect. Well, if you'll excuse us, Blackie and Miss Wesley, we have to get to headquarters.
0: Of course.
2: Goodbye, Blackie. You've been so wonderful.
0: Goodbye.
4: Goodbye, Miss Wesley.
1: Goodbye, Miss Aiken. It's been so nice to meet you.
3: Goodbye.
1: Bye.
0: So long.
2: Harvey, darling, are we really going to police headquarters?
3: Listen, you...
2: Harvey, darling, you're hurting my arm.
3: What's the idea? Who told you to go to Blackie about me?
2: But I only want to help. Harvey, you're hurting.
3: Now, listen, you... Open your mouth about me just once more to anybody, and I'll shut it permanently.
5: And now, back to Boston Blackie. Two jewel thieves, Lemmy and Pete, steal the fabulous Masters diamond. When Mrs. Masters is later discovered dead, police believe she was killed by the robbers, despite the fact that she had had a long-standing quarrel with her son, Harvey, recently returned from the South with his fiancée, Georgia Aiken. As we return to our story, Lemmy and Pete, who stole the Masters diamond, are in their hideout.
6: Oh, Lemmy, ain't you got an idea yet?
7: Shut up, will you, Pete? How can I think when you talk to me all the time?
6: But, Lemmy, when they find us with a diamond, they'll get us for killing that Masters dame.
7: Wait a minute. I got it.
6: Yeah? What are we going to do, huh?
7: Get rid of the diamond.
6: But after going to all that trouble to grab it, oh, Lemmy, no.
7: The only way to duck getting wrapped for murder.
6: Gee, Lemmy, and that diamond was going to net us a pile of dough. Ain't it a shame, ain't it?
7: I know exactly how we can get rid of it, too.
6: I guess that's good. But it's such a beautiful hunk of ice. Ain't it a shame, ain't it?
0: careful what you say on the phone, Mary. Faraday or Rawlins are either listening or waiting downstairs to nail me when I go out.
4: Blackie, you really think so?
0: I'm sure of it. I'm also sure I'm going to stay right here in my apartment until Faraday solves this case.
4: Well, I'm going to be home for the rest of the evening, darling. Call me if anything happens.
0: Sure, Mary. With Faraday alone on a case, a lot is probably going to happen, and I hope it does to him. What's the matter, Faraday? Can't you think of anything to say? Well, I guess the inspector is downstairs, after all. Oh, there's the door, Mary. I'll call you later.
4: All right. Night.
0: Night. Come in. I thought you were in the building, Faraday. That telephone line was as open... Well, who are you?
7: Name's Lemmy. You Boston Blackie, huh?
0: I'm Boston Blackie, huh?
7: You got the right joint, all right, Pete. Come on in.
0: I offer most of the invitations around here. Habit, I guess.
7: Close the door, Pete. Just stand there quiet, like...
6: Yeah, sure, Lemmy.
7: We got a little favor to ask you, Blackie.
0: How little?
7: Oh, it ain't gonna be no trouble to you. Just a little delivery job, that's all.
0: Delivering what? To whom? And just how many years in jail will it involve? How about making sense?
7: Okay. The master's diamond. Does that make sense?
0: Properly handled, that can make dollars.
7: Well, it can't be handled. It's too hot.
0: You have the master's diamond?
7: Yeah. My pal has a gun in his hand. In a couple of minutes, we ain't gonna have the diamond no more. You're gonna have it.
0: I'd rather have the mumps.
6: Come on, take it. Here.
0: This is a fine thing. I get held up and forced to take something. Now that I have the diamond, what?
7: Get going.
0: Where?
7: Out the door, down the elevator, out onto the street. We'll be right behind you.
0: When I get out on the street, what do I do?
7: Take the diamond to headquarters and turn it in.
0: Oh, fine. All Faraday has to do is to catch me with that diamond.
7: Get going. We lifted that rock, Blackie, but we didn't bump that dame. So you're taking it to headquarters to take the heat off us.
3: See, Rollins, the chances are Blackie's got the diamond and will try to sneak it out of his apartment. And that's why we're waiting here for him. Now, if he's on this elevator, Rollins, you grab him.
8: Right, Inspector.
3: Here's the elevator. Now get ready. All right, Blackie, stand right where you are.
7: Come on, Pete, let's get going.
0: Faraday, well...
3: Hold on to him, Rollins.
0: Hold on to him, Rollins, for what?
3: The master's diamond.
0: Faraday, quick, grab those two guys going out the front door.
3: I'm not in anyone but you.
0: Don't be a sap, Faraday. Grab him, quick.
3: I don't want them. All I want is you. With the master's diamond in your pocket.
9: It's not in his pocket, Inspector. Of course, I just took it out.
3: So, you stole the diamond and killed Mrs. Masters, huh, Blackie?
0: Faraday, you're under delusions.
3: Maybe. But I bet you'd like to change with me. You're under arrest.

0: Look, Ferdy, before you get me all the way down to headquarters and have to let me go, be a smart guy and listen to me, will you?
1: You don't have anything to say, Blackie. I caught you with the master's diamond, and that's that.
2: Well, go ahead and tell me.
1: I need a good laugh.
0: Well, laugh at this, then. Those two guys who stepped out of the elevator with me and beat it out the front door when you and Rawlins held me up gave me the diamond.
1: You expect me to believe that?
0: I don't expect anything of you, Faraday. But if you'll send out an alarm for a couple of guys by the name of Lemmy and Pete, you can get a confession out of them. I'll give you the description.
1: I suppose you think these two guys killed Mrs. Masters, too.
0: No, as a matter of fact, I'm sure they didn't. That's why they brought the diamond to me. I was supposed to deliver it to you.
1: Okay. When we get to headquarters, I'll send out a general alarm. Pick these guys up.
0: Why take me to headquarters, then, if you believe I didn't steal the diamond?
1: Because I want you to see me work. I've got an angle on the murder that doesn't include you.
0: I feel sort of slighted, as a matter of fact. Who are you after?
1: Roger Masters, one of the victim's sons.
0: What's his motive?
1: Money. He's his mother's sole heir. It's that simple.
0: It's not so simple as you think, Inspector. I heard Harvey Masters was the sole heir.
1: Oh, well, I read Marilyn Masters' will just a little while ago. She cut off Harvey without a cent.
0: Well, in that case, maybe we ought to go see him. That's a pretty good motive for murder. This is Harvey's room here. The maid said he went to bed hours ago.
1: I never objected to waking anybody up, Blanky.
0: How well I know that.
1: Let's go in.
0: Wait. I'll turn on the light. Uh-oh.
1: Quick, let's cut him down. He may not have been hanging very long. That chandelier doesn't look too strong.
0: What's the matter with you, Faraday? Can't you see he's dead?
1: Yeah. Yeah, I guess he is.
0: Well, this ought to prove three things, Faraday.
1: What?
0: My friends Lemmy and Pete didn't kill Mrs. Masters. Rogers didn't kill her. But Harvey here did. Too bad it doesn't.
1: It doesn't? Then why would Harvey commit suicide?
0: Look closely, Faraday, and you'll see that he didn't. He's been murdered.
1: Huh?
0: That stool there, look at it. It's only a foot high. And Harvey is at least 2.5 feet or 3 feet off the floor.
1: Hey, you're right. I'm going to grab Roger Masters. He killed his mother and now his brother. And I'm arresting him before he kills somebody else.

0: I do declare, Blackie, it's just so thoughtful of you to drive me back to the master's mansion at this most distressing time.
1: Well, I was sorry you had to go to the morgue to identify Harvey's body, Georgia, but Faraday insisted. Well, here we are.
0: Won't you come in?
1: No, thanks. Well, I'll take you to your door.
0: I'll get out on your side, too.
1: All right. Here, give me a hand.
0: Here.
1: You're all right, aren't you?
0: Yes, of course. Thanks to you. I'm just so grateful. I don't know what to do.
1: Well, if you need anything, let me know, will you?
0: You've been so kind. You sure you won't come in?
1: No, I have to get back downtown. And I don't think you're going in either, unless you let go of my hand.
0: Oh, I'm so sorry. I just wasn't thinking. Well, goodbye.
1: Goodbye, Miss Aiken. When you get back to Georgia, your estate can brag about one more peach.

0: Well, well, how is the so wonderful Boston Blackie?
1: Oh, cut it out, will you, Mary?
0: But Georgia thinks you're so wonderful, and I think you're so wonderful, too.
1: Well, that's fine.
0: Don't you want me to think you're that wonderful, Boston Blackie?
1: Well, do you have to like me with an accent? Now, stop it, will you? I'm trying to think.
0: About Georgia?
1: I can remember her without thinking.
0: That's what worries me.
1: Say, when did I pick this stuff up?
0: What stuff?
1: This tan powdery stuff on my fingers.
0: Well, let's see it.
1: What is it?
0: What? What's makeup?
1: Makeup?
0: I think the shade is suntan. In fact, I'm sure it is.
1: That's funny.
0: Darling, you didn't pat sweet Georgia on the cheek, did you?
1: Will you please forget about her?
0: That wonderful suntan of hers. I'm beginning to think it came right out of a bottle.
1: No, it didn't, Mary. Her tan is real enough. I didn't get this makeup on my fingers from her unless she had it on her hands.
0: Well, why would she have suntan makeup on her hands?
1: That, sweetheart, is a wonderful question.
0: Would it be just as good as it would be if I said it with a southern accent?
1: Southern, western, or Yankee? The accent around here is on murder. Pardon me, I'm going to see Miss Georgia.
0: The state?
1: No, the girl. But if my hunch is right, I think the state is going to see her.
2: You might as well talk, Roger. You did it, didn't you?
3: We know you did it, Roger.
4: No, Inspector Faraday, it didn't.
2: You did. You killed your mother, you killed your brother.
3: You know you did it, Roger. Talk.
4: I didn't. I tell you, I didn't.
2: Your mother told you the diamond was missing.
3: You saw your chance.
2: You killed her.
4: No.
3: You figured the thieves would be blamed.
2: We know the thieves didn't kill her. You killed her.
4: No.
3: We have the thieves locked up. They confessed to the robbery.
2: Not to killing your mother.
3: We know they're not killers, but you are. Now talk.
4: Leave me alone.
2: We know you killed your mother.
3: Because you killed your brother to cover up.
2: You were upstairs when your mother missed the diamond.
4: What do I have to do to make you leave me alone?
2: Talk.
3: Admit you killed your mother.
2: And your brother Harvey.
4: No.
3: Yes.
4: No.
2: Yes.
3: Yes.
2: Yes. Yes. Yes.
4: All right. Yes. I killed.
2: Well, it's about time. You killed them both, didn't you?
4: Yes. Yes, I killed them both.
2: Good. Rollins, get Masters out of here.
5: Okay. Come on, Masters.
4: Okay.
2: Now I get Blanky on the phone. I want him to know that when I want a confession, I get one.
1: Never mind the phone call, Faraday.
2: Huh? Blanky, how did you get in here?
1: Oh, it was very difficult. I opened the door and walked in.
2: Well, for once, I'm glad you're here. Now you know I can get a confession without any help from you.
1: You should be very glad I'm here, Faraday, because you got a confession from the wrong person.
2: Yeah?
1: Yeah. Here's your killer, Georgia Aiken.
2: How do you know?
1: Do you want me to tell him, Georgia, or do you want to tell him in your charming drawl?
6: I don't care what you do.
1: All right, I'll tell him. Faraday, your theory about how Mrs. Masters was killed is correct. Only it was Georgia who was upstairs with Mrs. Masters when she missed the diamond. So she killed Mrs. Masters, realizing the robbers would be blamed for the murder.
2: That's crazy. She had no motive.
1: Money was a motive, Faraday. Harvey told Georgia he was inheriting his mother's fortune. Georgia wanted Mrs. Masters out of the way, so Harvey would inherit it.
2: Then why did she kill Harvey?
1: Money was the motive again. With Harvey dead, she would inherit from him.
2: Now I know you're out of your mind. For two reasons. Harvey was hanged. How could a girl handle a big guy like that? And how could she inherit from a guy that she wasn't even married to?
1: I'll answer the first question first, Faraday. This little Georgia Peach is not exactly a dainty little girl.
2: Hmm?
1: I checked and found she was an athlete a few years ago and still is a champion tennis player and swimmer.
2: Yeah. Yeah, I guess she is pretty strong at that. But how could she get a rope around Harvey's neck without getting banged up herself?
1: She probably drugged him with sleeping tablets. After he was knocked out, it was a fairly simple matter to hang him.
2: Yeah, I guess so. But what about question two? How could she inherit from a guy she wasn't even married to?
1: Look at this girl's hand, Faraday.
2: Hmm?
1: It's beautifully suntanned, except on the third finger left hand. There's a ring of white around it, isn't it?
2: Yeah, like a wedding band was on it.
1: A wedding band was on it, Inspector. Because Georgia and Harvey were married months ago down south. As his wife, she would inherit from him. Even you ought to know that.
2: But that white never showed on her hand before this.
1: No, it was covered with suntan makeup. But I took her hand to help her out of the car a few hours ago. Some of it came off her fingers. Here, Faraday, take her. She's all yours.
2: Well, lady, how much trouble am I going to have with you signing a confession?
6: I'll sign anything. What do I care? I admit I killed him, and I'd do it again for a chance at the same amount of money.
1: The funny thing is, Georgia, Harvey lied to you. He wasn't getting a cent from his mother.
6: What?
1: And Roger got it all. So let this be a lesson to you. Next time you murder for money, make sure you kill the right people.

0: Thank you. Y'all are a killer crowd, I'm telling you.
1: Around Dodge City and in the territory on West, there's just one way to handle the killers and the spoilers, and that's with a U.S. Marshal and the smell of gun smoke.

0: Gunsmoke, starring William Conrad. The story of the violence that moved west with young America. And the story of a man who moved with it.
1: I'm that man. Matt Dillon, United States Marshal. The first man they look for and the last they want to meet. It's a chancy job, and it makes a man watchful. And a little lonely.

0: I declare, I don't know what's got in him, Mr. Dillon.
1: Who, Chester?
0: Well, the president. President Grant.
1: Oh, what's he done now?
0: Well, letting them fellas take out a patent on that there barbed wire, that stuff's going to be the ruination of this country.
1: What's the president got to do with it? He can't stop it.
0: He can't? Well, then what's the good of him being president?
1: Just read your paper, Chester.
0: Barbed wire. Well, them British foreigners is fighting again. The Russos is what they're... Now what? Somebody started a ruckus there. Down there in the Long Branch, Mr.
1: Yeah.
0: Dillon.
1: Come on, Chester.
2: Matt, hurry, Ambrose. Stop him.
1: All right, Chester. All right, come on, hold him.
3: Get him, hold him. Marshal, get him off.
1: Take hold of the other one, Chester, will you?
3: All right, now, Ambrose,
1: get up from there. All right, son, come on, get on your feet.
3: All right,
1: come on.
3: All right, you don't have to bring him on.
1: Now, what's this all about, Ambrose? I thought you and Cully were friends.
3: I did too, Marshal, but not no more.
1: Well, what started it?
3: I was only joking, but Cully can't even take a joke.
4: Hey, well, next time I won't use my fists, Ambrose. I'll come wearing a gun, you wait.
1: Not in Dodge, you won't. The next time I catch you two fighting, either one of you, I'll show you the inside of the jail. Do you want to shake hands?
3: What for? I had a belly full of his crazy temper. I'm good and through.
1: Well, what about that, Cully?
4: Well, what about it, Marshal?
2: Come on over to the bar, Matt. I'll buy you a drink for keeping my place from being smashed.
1: Okay, Kitty, that sounds like fair payment.
2: You too, Chester.
0: Oh, well, thank you, Miss Kitty.
2: I don't know what got into that Cully Tate lately. He was always polite as could be when he used to come into town with his mother.
0: His mother's dead 3-4 years now.
2: Mm-hmm. Look, now he's at the bar ordering a drink.
1: I think maybe I'll have a talk with him, Kitty. Maybe I can find out what's wrong.
2: Yeah, sure, Matt.
1: There you are, Sam. I'll pay for his drink.
5: Well, what's that for?
1: Well, for almost breaking your arm, you said. Go on, drink it.
5: Sure. Thanks.
1: You know, when a man's old enough to drink hard liquor, he's old enough to get in trouble, Cully. Now, what was it about?
5: Well, it's personal.
1: Sure, it always is, until it's a public fight. And it's my business.
5: Yeah, he said something about my old man. And about me.
1: Well, what?
5: He called us squaw men.
1: Squaw men? Well, why?
5: Because it's true. It's the worst of it. About my old man, it's true anyways.
1: Oh, since when?
5: 3 months. When he went to Texas for stock, he stopped at the agency in Darlington. Brought her back. An Arapaho woman. Now, that ain't right, Marshal. It just ain't right.
1: Now, wait a minute, Cully. A good many men have married Indian women, and sometimes they're real good marriages.
5: Good! Any man who marries one of them deserves to be called squaw man.
1: Look, Cully, your ma's been dead some years now. You're old enough to know how it is with a man.
5: Yeah. Him mooning over her. Him old enough to be her father. She's more my age than his.
1: Well, that's not unusual with Indians. The women expect it.
5: Well, the worst is they ain't really married. Only Indian style. And for a good, God-fearing man, that ain't nothing at all.
1: Now, wait a minute, son. They are married. Maybe not legally, but if they both accept it...
5: And if they don't, what could she do about it?
1: Cully, I know your father. And Hardiman Tate isn't that kind of a man. Now, do you want me to talk to him?
5: No, I wouldn't do no good.
1: Well, he wouldn't send her back, no, but he might marry her legally.
5: You think that'd help? Thanks for the drink, Marshal.

Well, sir, holidays come and go, and we don't always give them much mind. But there is one that most everybody takes time for. Of course, it brings out a little human goodness and friendliness for a spell, person to person. That's why the post office made up this special 1966 stamp I got in my album here, honoring the spirit of Christmas. Oh, I like this one. Yes, sir. This stamp's from a fine painting of that first Christmas way back that's in the National Art Gallery in Washington, D.C. It's the fifth one in a series marking the holiday season, and it comes out, rightly enough, in the town of Christmas, Michigan. Well, of course, we all enjoy the family gatherings, the gift-giving, and the fun that goes with it. But the real thing is that the idea kind of spreads around all over. Yeah? There's a Muslim festival, same time of year, called Eid al-Fitr. The Jewish people celebrate Hanukkah, and the Buddhists have the Festival of Lights. And lots of Hindus make Christmas a time of goodwill. Well, I guess it's not what you call it, but what you do about it that counts.

0: Well, at least you picked a nice day to ride this far. Getting on spring. Looks like good grass this year.
1: Yeah, we've had some rain.
0: Nice barn they got up there, ain't it?
1: Mm-hmm.
0: House ain't much so. Mr. Dillon, I disremember Ms. Tato. What was she like?
1: Now, Chester, she came from a long line of Puritan ministers, and she never let you forget it.
0: Yeah, my, sort of a deliverance for Mr. Tate, then, wasn't it?
1: Now, you might say so, yeah.
0: Seems like a mighty big jump, though, to a Arapaho squaw.
1: That does, doesn't it?
0: Look, there's Cully out in front, and look at that. He's toting a gun, just like he said he would.
1: Uh-huh. Now, come on, we'll ride up anyway. Cully.
2: So you decided to come anyway.
1: Yeah, that's right. Your father here?
3: Inside, with her. You go on and talk to him if you want. I got chores to do.
0: Well, Mr. Dillon, that boy ain't got a bit of toleration in him at all, has he?
1: But he's got a lot of his mother in him, though.
4: Mm. Well, Marshal and Chester, this is surprise. How are you?
0: It's fine, Mr. Dillon.
1: Good to see you, Hardy.
4: Come on in and sit. Now to see you just fixing a meal, and I'll tell her to add a little to the pot.
1: No, thanks, Hardy. We can't stay. We just want to talk to you for a minute, that's all.
4: Has Cully got himself in trouble?
1: Oh, no. There's nothing like that.
4: Well, he's got so wild and unruly lately, I don't know what to expect. I can't figure what's eating on him.
1: Well, that's what I want to talk to you about, Hardy. I guess the boy's like his mother in some ways.
4: Oh, Cully's pious, that's sure, just like Abigail. Since she died, I don't go to church like I ought, I guess, and it makes the boy mad. Is that what you mean, Marshal?
1: I'm afraid it's more than that, Hardy. I think he's upset about your wife.
4: I know that, Marshal. But that's between us, the family. It ain't none of your business.
1: Well, I don't want to butt in. I didn't have that in mind. I just got a suggestion that might be of help to you, that's all.
4: What?
1: Bring her into town. Let the Reverend Tucker marry you.
4: We're already married.
1: In the Arapaho way, yeah.
4: Yes, in the Arapaho way.
1: Yeah, but Hardy, that's not legal, not for whites.
4: What's that got to do with it?
1: Look, Hardy, you bought her from her father. Now, that's against the law. You're living with her without benefit of marriage. That's against the law. Now, legally, I could and I should send her back to Darlington right now.
4: Oh, Marshal, you wouldn't.
1: Oh, now, please understand, Hardy. I'm trying to help you. If the girl is willing, marrying her will solve a lot of problems. Now, if she isn't, then I'm going to have to send her back anyway.
4: You can't send her back, Marshal.
1: Well, why not?
4: Come inside, both of you, please.
1: All right.
4: Now to see her.
5: Yes?
4: Come.
0: He's awful pretty, Mr. Dillon.
1: Yeah.
4: This is my wife, Natasha. Little dear woman. This is Marshal Dillon, Chester Proudfoot.
0: How you do, ma'am?
1: Glad to know you, Miss Tate.
5: Yes. Glad.
4: She don't know much English, and I don't speak Arapaho very good, but we're both of us learning, little by little.
5: You come eat?
1: Well, no thanks, Miss Tate. We got to get on back to Dodge.
5: I cook. Good.
0: Yes, ma'am, I bet you do.
1: Miss Tate, I'd like to ask you a question. Do you like it here? Do you want to stay here with him?
5: I like here. I stay. My husband.
4: Huh. All right, now to see you. You go back to the kitchen.
5: Your friends. Come more?
1: Well, sure, we'll be back.
0: You bet. Goodbye, Miss Tate.
5: Yes.
4: Yeah, you see what I mean?
1: Yeah.
4: She's everything a man could want.
1: You sound pretty happy, Hardy.
4: I never knew the meaning of that word before. Oh, I don't mean no disrespect to Cully's mother, but...
1: Oh, no, I understand.
4: You won't send her back?
1: Look, Hardy, it'd still be better if you came to town and let the Reverend marry you.
4: All right, Marshal. If you'll arrange it, we'll come in Saturday.
1: Well, good. Tell you what, we might even have a party after the wedding, huh?
0: By Jing, that's a good idea. Hey,
4: by golly, she'd like that, I bet. Thank you, Marshal.
1: Oh, sure. Goodbye, Hardy.
4: Goodbye.
1: We'll see you Saturday.
0: Bye. Well, now, wasn't that a surprise? Poor little thing like that, and him so happy and all. Why, it wasn't nothing like I'd thought to hear Cully talk, was it, Mr. Dillon?
1: No, it wasn't, Chester. You want to know something? That's kind of what bothers me.

Some towns in America have a lot in common, and yet they're each one of a kind. Take, for example, Louisa, Kentucky. Boating's the big thing on the Big Sandy, and more boaters are rushing to the water each summer. But the heritage of Louisa is more than just water. Some of the Civil War came right through here, and Louisa's proud of the late Chief Justice Fred Vincent, who was born there, who lived there, and who's buried there. And with Louisa, the county seat of Lawrence County, they're proud, too, of the new courthouse, which rose in place of the old one a few years back. People stay busy in Louisa. Construction's booming in High Bottom. The Rotary's still meeting Tuesdays in the basement of the First Methodist Church. And when nothing else is doing, you can usually find one of the gang watching an oil change at Funny Miller's Garage, next door to Economy Chevrolet. But if your hometown is Louisa, you already know this. We only wanted to remind you, it's still there.

0: Oh, hello, Mr. Dillon. Doc?
1: Yes, sir.
0: You look like the cat that swallowed a canary.
2: Well, Doc, you ought to see. I've been over at the Long Branch, and Miss Kitty's got everything ready for the party. The preacher's wife even baked a cake.
0: There are more important elements, Chester.
2: Huh?
1: You can't have a wedding without a bride and groom, Chester.
2: Well, my gracious, no.
0: It's after 3 o'clock now, and there's no sign of them yet.
2: Why, you think there's something wrong, Mr. Dillon?
1: I don't know. Doc and I were just talking about it.
3: Marshal?
1: Oh, come in, Reverend. Come in.
3: Thanks. Hello, Chester. Doc.
2: How do you?
0: How are you, sir?
3: You haven't seen them?
1: No, I haven't.
3: Well, Marshal, I'm getting worried. They wouldn't just not show up.
1: Well, they could have changed their minds.
3: About a wedding? I doubt it. I hope nothing's happened.
1: Well, if they were coming, they'd have been here by now. I think maybe Chester and I better ride out to the Tate place and see if there's anything wrong.

0: Hold it, Chester.
1: No, you didn't. Oh. Oh, it's you, Marshal.
0: Who'd you think it was, Cully?
2: Well, he's all blood.
0: What's happened here? What's wrong? How'd you get those scratches on your face?
1: She done it. After I found them. She tried to kill me, Marshal.
2: What?
1: Just like she killed Pa.
0: When did this happen?
1: This morning. Just before they was to leave for town.
0: Now, why didn't you come and tell me about it?
1: Oh, I was scared, Marshal. She's out there somewhere and she wants to kill me. I was waiting for dark.
0: Where's your gun?
1: Well, she's got it. That's what she killed him with.
0: How'd she get it?
1: I must have stole it from my room, I guess. All I know, I heard the shot. I run out and she had the gun and I wrestled it away from her. That's when she scratched my face. He was laying there, dead.
0: Where?
1: Out back, in the woodlot.
0: All right, let's go out there.
1: No! No, Marshal, I don't want to go out there again. I don't want to see him.
0: Hey, you better come anyway. Come on.

0: Look, there's a fire.
1: My wife's Miss Tate. Now, what'd she want with a fire like that?
0: I don't know.
1: Mr. Dillon looks like she's praying.
0: It's a death song, Chester. It's an Arapaho song of mourning.
1: Oh, but I don't see...
0: Up above, Chester, in the tree there.
1: Well, she's giving him a regular Indian burial.
2: Marshal!
0: You stay right with us, Cullen. There's the gun, Chester.
1: Yes, sir. I got it. Well, she don't even seem to notice us.
0: Miss Tate. Miss Tate.
3: Dead. Dead. My husband.
1: Mr. Dillon.
0: Look. Yeah, I see. You got something for a bandage, Chester.
2: What is it? What's the matter?
3: You got it!
0: Miss Tate. Miss Tate. Here, give me that knife. Give it to me. Chester.
1: Yes, sir. Here now, Miss Tate, you just said.
3: Dead. My husband.
1: Yes, ma'am.
0: Cully.
2: What?
0: I want to ask you about those scratches on your face, Cully. Weren't they made before and not after your father died?
2: What?
0: And when she scratched you, she was probably screaming, wasn't she?
2: No.
0: And your father heard and he came running to find out what you were trying to do and you shot him.
2: You're wrong.
0: All right, maybe it was self-defense. Maybe he would have killed you or hurt you bad, but you shot him first, didn't you?
2: No! No.
4: Well, a young girl like that with an old man, that ain't natural. She hated him.
0: No, she didn't hate him. She loved him. She could never have loved you.
4: That ain't true.
0: Yes, it is. Because an Arapaho woman doesn't mourn a husband she doesn't love. And if she didn't love him, she wouldn't have cut off two of her fingers. As soon as we get her bandaged up, we'll take you into Dodge.
4: Only meant to show him that she was no good. To show him how wrong it was. That's all I meant.
1: Do you believe that, Mr. Dillon?
0: No, Chester. But I think maybe he does.

that term, pork barrel, you know what it means? Well, pork is fat, and fat for hundreds of years has meant plenty, abundance. Ye shall eat the fat of the land. About 100 years ago, in the halls of Congress, fat, meaning lucrative or rewarding, became pork. And about 50 years ago, when congressmen sought larger appropriations for such things as bridges, harbor or river improvements, public buildings, and so forth, to impress their constituents, they were accused of seeking pork barrel appropriations.

Gunsmoke. Produced and directed by Norman McDonald. Stars William Conrad as Matt Dillon, U.S. Marshal. Featured in the cast were Parley Bear as Chester, Howard McNear as Doc, and Georgia Ellis as Kitty. George Walsh speaking. Join us again next week for another specially transcribed story on Gunsmoke. 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

0: Success, starring Eve Arden. It's time once again for another comedy episode of Our Miss Brooks Transcribed. But first, you get through the more comfortable time. There's but one exception. Brooks is on the friendliest of terms with her fellow English teachers at Madison High School. The lone exception being Miss Daisy Enright.
1: You might call Miss Enright and me friendly enemies. That is, we're enemies because we're both friendly with Mr. Boynton. But since I was stuck at home with a cold most of last week, Miss Enright was able to outfriend me with him by dating him every night. So there we were, me in with a steaming inhalator and her out steaming Mr. Boynton. Well, after a restless night, I got up at 6:30 Friday morning, roused my landlady, and a few minutes later, we were in the breakfast room.
2: What an unearthly hour to be getting up. How do you feel, Connie?
1: Unearthly, Mrs. Davis. I took a look at myself in the mirror, and I think my face broke.
2: My goodness. That's 7 years bad luck.
1: Let's put them on my bill. I have a charge account in the bad luck union. What are we having for breakfast?
2: I'm afraid it'll be rather stinky, dear. You know that Rhode Island hen I'm keeping in the backyard? The one that the butcher told me would lay an egg for us every morning?
1: Yes.
2: The poor little thing didn't feel up to it this morning.
1: Well, don't look at me. I don't feel up to it either. I'll just have some coffee.
2: You're out of coffee, dear. I made tea.
1: I'll take tea, then.
2: I drank it. Here's a glass of milk. It's nice and cold, isn't it?
1: The toast is.
2: Where's the milk? I think it's a good idea to have cold drinks during this unseasonable hot spell we're having. The weather's really been balmy.
1: Aren't we all? Mr. Boynton remarked that it seemed like summer when he called me late last night. He promised to call me early in the evening, but he was unable to get home until after midnight.
2: What kept him out so late?
1: A Rhode Island hen named Miss Enright. She happened to drop by in her car. Then she happened to take Mr. Boynton for a drive. Then she happened to run out of gas.
2: Where?
1: In the hills, Natch. Mr. Boynton told me all about it. Had to walk 3 miles to a service station and 3 miles back with a can of gas.
2: A 6 mile hike. Imagine. Then what happened, Connie?
1: Nothing. Miss Enright was so cooped out from that long walk, she just drove him home.
2: Miss Enright hiked to the gas station.
1: Yes, he said he felt it his duty as a man to stick with the car and see that nobody stole it.
2: Well, how do you like that? Mr. Boynton isn't the most romantic chap in the world, is he?
1: No, but he ranks right behind Barry Fitzgerald. He did make a date with me for tonight, though. He's going to take me out.
2: Out where, Connie?
1: Out to his backyard. The weather's been so mild, he suggested that we have a barbecue out there, Mrs. Davis. The thing he dipped into his tool kit yesterday and built a barbecue pit out of an old bathtub.
2: My, he is handy, isn't he?
1: The tools, yes, but give him a woman and he's all thumbs. Good morning, Harriet.
3: Oh, hi, Miss Brooks. Welcome back to school.
1: Thanks.
3: Oh, I was awfully sorry to hear about your cold. There are an awful lot of germs going around, aren't there?
1: Yes, but let's leave Miss Enright out of this. I got to report to your father, Harriet. Routine check-in, you know. Mr. Conklin's in his office, I suppose.
3: Well, he is, but I'd better warn you, Miss Brooks. Daddy's in a very nasty mood this morning. It's Codfish Balls Day.
1: Codfish Balls Day? Is that a legal holiday?
3: I guess you don't understand. You see, every Friday, Mother makes codfish balls for dinner. And Daddy hates them so much, it just ruins his whole day thinking about them. Lately, he's hit upon a cunning scheme to palm them off on guests.
1: On guests? That I don't understand either.
3: Well, last Friday, Daddy invited Miss Enright over for dinner. And this morning, he offered her another invitation, but this time she turned it down. You see, Mother just cooks enough for the family, Miss Brooks, so when Daddy gives his portion to the guests, there's nothing Mom can do about it. That'll give you an idea how chagrined he feels about codfish balls.
1: I imagine the codfish feel the same way about him. This is all very enlightening, Harriet, but I really must go in and report. See you later.
3: All right, Miss Brooks. Bye now.
4: Good morning, Mr. Conklin.
5: Well, well, well, if it isn't my favorite t-shirt. Bless you, Miss Brooks. Bless you. How it warms the cockles of my heart to see you again. Your nasty cold kept you away from me for several days, you naughty girl. Well, you simply must make up for it by letting me see more of you, mustn't you?
1: Forgive me, sir, but I don't understand.
5: My dear, I want you to come over to my house tonight for dinner.
1: Now I do. I mean, I'm sorry, sir, but I have a date with Mr. Boynton.
5: With Boynton, you say? Well, bring him along. The more the merrier. Gad, what a ball you'll have.
1: You'll have the ball, Mr. Conklin. Mr. Boynton and I have already made plans for a little barbecue in his backyard.
5: A barbecue? Oh, a barbecue, eh? No doubt you'll be feasting on my favorite, barbecue ribs.
1: Yes, we'll have ribs, I suppose.
5: With hot sauce?
1: With hot sauce.
5: I have an idea. Since you can't come to my house, suppose I join you in Boynton and we'll have a million laughs.
1: Sorry, there'll be just enough food for two.
5: Well, I'd better get busy. If I make this a day of intensive work, perhaps I'll be able to get those things off my mind. That's the ticket. You may go now, Miss Brooks.
1: Yes, sir. Goodbye, and a happy work day to you, sir.
5: And a happy back-to-school day to you.
1: And a happy codfish balls day to you.

0: Good morning, Mr. Barnum.
1: Miss Brooks. Gosh, you're a sight for sore eyes.
2: I want to thank you for being so thoughtful when I had my cold, Mr. Barnum.
1: Oh, did you like the gift?
2: Very much. I still have some left.
1: Glad you liked it.
2: It's the nicest box of Kleenex I ever got.
1: Just a little remembrance, that's all. Say, you were locked in at home for quite a spell. Must feel good to get out, hmm?
2: Oh, yes, indeed. I can't begin to describe the eagerness with which I'm looking forward to this evening, Mr. Barnum. We ought to have loads of fun.
1: We?
2: We. Yes. You and me. Us.
1: Apparently, there's been a misunderstanding. Tonight, I have a date with Miss Enright.
2: I'll say there's been a misunderstanding. Mr. Boynton, when you called me last night, you distinctly said, and I quote, "We'll have a barbecue in my backyard tomorrow night."
1: Oh, I get it now. When I phoned you, Miss Brooks, if you recall, it was after midnight. So when I said tomorrow night, I didn't mean tonight. I meant tomorrow night, which is tomorrow.
2: From the motion picture, our Miss Brooks holds the bag again.
1: Gosh, I'm sorry if I've disappointed you.
2: Well, you have.
1: I wouldn't deliberately hurt your feelings for the world, you know that. But then I wouldn't want to hurt Miss Enright either. Wait a minute. I have a suggestion that might meet with your approval. Suppose I hold the barbecue tonight and have both of you over, you and Miss Enright.
2: Is that your best offer?
1: It's all I can do.
2: Then I accept. But will there be enough food?
1: Oh, don't worry about that. Miss Enright and I went to the movies last Wednesday, and it was grocery night. I want a whole box of stuff, big enough to feed a horse.
2: Well, that'll take care of Miss Enright, but what about us?

0: Just one brushing with Colgate Dental Cream removes up to 85% of decay.
1: So the barbecue was to be a triple-decker affair with Mr. Boynton, Miss Enright, and me in the middle. Well, since I've always been one to blush at playing the lettuce in an eternal triangle sandwich, I discreetly avoided contact with Miss Enright during our morning classes. At noon, I strolled into the school cafeteria, and upon making certain that her saddle was not hanging in the check room, I proceeded to my usual table, where Walter Denton greeted me with characteristic effusion.
2: Salutations, O first flower!
3: Your recent absence from these hallowed halls chased me to the quick, Miss Brooks, but now I rejoice to see you back in harness.
1: Thanks, Walter. Pull up a chair for me, and I'll hitch old Dobbin to the shed.
3: Certainly. Yeah, how about this corner one?
1: Nicely concealed, isn't it? That's perfect, because if Miss Enright should come in, I'd like to avoid her.
3: Harry, you told me Mr. Boynton's going to have a barbecue in his backyard tonight, and Miss Enright's been invited.
1: So have I.
3: Well, you too?
1: It's co-educational.
3: Well, I hope you have a lot of fun. What are you going to barbecue?
1: Miss Enright, I hope.
3: You shouldn't say things like that, Miss Brooks. Well, in view of the fact that she's constantly praising your beauty, I really can't understand your aversion to Miss Enright. Why, only this morning she passed a very complimentary remark about your hair, I thought.
1: Miss Enright did? What did she say?
3: Well, she said that you have the loveliest blonde hair she's ever seen on a brunette. She claims that she's naturally blonde.
1: Let's drop Miss Enright, shall we? I think if we try real hard, we might come up with a more pleasant topic.
4: There, Walter.
3: Oh, hi, Miss Enright.
4: The cafeteria is a bit crowded today. May I sit here with you and your mother?
1: Mother?
4: Oh, it's you, Miss Brooks. Oh, forgive my taking you for Walter's mother, darling. But you are looking younger every day.
1: Thanks, Grandma. Pull up a sturdy couch and sit down.
4: Oh, you're sweet. But this chair will do.
3: Yeah, excuse me a minute, ladies. I've got to go and get some pie. Hold my place. I'll be right back.
4: How nice to be alone with you, Miss Brooks. I do enjoy your company. As a matter of fact, Mr. Boynton told me that we'll all be together at the barbecue tonight, and I was delighted to learn that you're going to horn in on us.
1: My pleasure.
4: Don't you disappoint me, darling. If you fail to show up, I'll simply die.
1: That's okay. You still have 8 more lives to go.
4: I do adore your sense of humor, Miss Brooks. It might interest you to know that I made a date with Mr. Boynton for this coming Sunday. It's my birthday.
1: Your birthday? If I knew it was coming, I'd have baked a bomb.
4: All right, now let's stop fencing and lay our cards on the table, shall we? As for me...
3: We were out of pie, so I got ice cream.
4: Don't interrupt, Walter. As for me, Miss Brooks, I have long cherished our friendship with the deepest possible degree of repugnance. I loathe you, darling, from the bottom of my heart.
1: From way back there...
3: Enright, I'm shocked. I think you ought to apologize for those terrible things you said to Miss Brooks. After all...
5: Excuse me, folks.
1: Oh, hello, Mr. Boynton.
4: Dear Mr. Boynton, do sit down.
3: There's a chair for you right over here, Mr. Boynton. Just walk around, Miss Enright.
1: That's too long a trip. He might run out of gas again.
5: I'll just take your chair, Miss Brooks.
1: Mine?
5: I saw Mr. Conklin a minute ago, and he said he wants you to get right back to your classroom. If you missed a few days of school, you're behind in some reports which must be turned in before your afternoon classes, Miss Brooks.
1: Oh, great. Well, I'll catch up with you later, Mr. Boynton. So long, Walter.
3: Yeah, so long, Miss Brooks.
4: Goodbye, Connie.
1: Goodbye, Daisy.
5: I like that, Miss Enright.
1: What, Mr. Boynton?
5: The way you and Miss Brooks address each other with such affection.
1: Affection?
5: It really gives me a warm feeling inside. Here you two are dating the same man tonight, and yet you're utterly free of petty jealousies. Well, I've known women in similar circumstances who do nothing but hurl catty remarks at each other. That's something I can't stand.
4: Really, Mr. Boynton?
5: Yes, indeed. But a wholesome, warm-hearted woman of goodwill, who at all times speaks endearingly of another woman, well, that's the woman for me.
4: Oh, well, that's very interesting. But you know how I feel about Miss Brooks. She's not only remarkably intelligent, but breathtakingly beautiful.
1: Huh?
5: I like you for saying that, Miss Enright.
3: Just a minute. Before Mr. Boynton came over here, you...
4: Finish your ice cream, Walter. Yes, Mr. Boynton. Every time I see dear Miss Brooks, I just want to hug her like the doll she is.
3: Please, Miss Enright, not while I'm eating. If you want to get anywhere with Mr. Boynton, you've just got to be a wholesome, warm-hearted woman of goodwill, Miss Brooks. It's the old story. You can catch more flies with honey than you can with vinegar.
1: But I couldn't be so hypocritical as to coat Miss Enright with honeyed words, Walter.
3: Well, just feed her the honey when Mr. Boynton's around. The minute he's gone, you can slip her the vinegar again. I think you ought to give it a whirl at the barbecue, Miss Brooks. What have you got to lose?
1: Well, maybe it is worth a try. All right, Walter, I'll take along some Mother Phil's pills and hug her like a doll.
3: Thanks for the tip.
1: Yeah, don't mention it. See you later, Miss Brooks.
5: Where are you heading, Walter?
3: Oh, it's down to the phone booth to call home, Mr. Boynton. My folks are going to visit relatives today, so I want to remind them to leave some money for me so I can have dinner at the drugstore. I guess I'll have to dine alone.
5: Alone? Under the drugstore? Nonsense. I have plenty of food, Walter. Would you like to join us at the barbecue?
3: Yes, I would, boy. I'll be there, Mr. Boynton.
5: Good afternoon, Boynton. Good afternoon, sir.
4: Oh, what sheer delight it is to see you, Miss Conklin. If there's anything that brings boundless joy to these tired old eyes, it's the sight of our beloved principal, whose genial personality and outstanding leadership have won him the love and respect of
6: everyone. Shut up!
3: Talk to the boy who may someday be your son-in-law.
6: Out of my sight, boob!
3: Bye, Mr. Boynton.
5: Bye, Mr. Conklin.
3: I'll
5: see
3: your day, sir. I
5: know. Mr. Boynton, my friend, I understand you're going to have a barbecue tonight in your backyard. Suppose I join you there and we'll have a million laughs.

0: like very much to invite you, Mr. Conklin, but, well, I've already invited Walter Denton, and obviously you don't get along well with him.
1: Mr. Boynton, shall I tell you a little secret about Walter?
0: What?
1: I love that boy. What time do we eat?

0: I think I'll get some more charcoal for the barbecue pit, Miss Brooks. Excuse me.
1: Surely.
0: Strange. Every time I turn my back, I seem to hear a peculiar sound. Hard to describe. Maybe it's my imagination, but...
1: Oh, it must be. I didn't hear anything. I see you're making individual servings of hot sauce in separate pots, Miss Barton.
0: Yes. Cute, aren't they? Oh, I wouldn't really call it hot sauce, though. Out of deference to the fair sex, I'm making it rather mild.
1: How very considerate.
0: Well, we men can take the real peppery stuff, Miss Brooks. But I wouldn't want to make it too hot for you.
1: You never have.
0: What's that, Miss Brooks?
1: Skip it. It's a lovely night, isn't it, Miss Boynton? The firelight dancing in our eyes. Shadows playing softly through the trees. The stars like platinum pendants hanging aloft. The full, lustrous moon.
0: Yes, indeed. This would be a great night for trapping gophers, Miss Brooks. They often come out of their burrows on nights like this, you know. Gophers are...
1: Whip out the traps. Here comes one now.
0: Hi there, Miss Enright.
2: Good evening, dear Mr. Boynton. And dear Miss Brooks, you look simply gorgeous.
1: Oh, and you're ravishing. Your facial contours are magnificent. And your figure...
0: Excuse me, girls. I've got to keep an eye...
2: But what do you going to say about my figure?
1: Just that if your girdle snaps, we won't have any room for the table.
2: Well, in that case, we could simply throw the table. Oh, something wrong, Mr. Boynton?
0: It's nothing serious. I just nicked my hand slightly with the barbecue knife.
2: Oh, well, come along inside with me, Mr. Boynton. I'll bandage your little hand for you.
0: Oh, you're very kind.
2: Oh, come along inside with me, Mr. Boynton. I'll bandage your hand for you.
1: What a place.
3: Good evening, Miss Brooks.
1: Hello, Walter.
3: Hello, Mr. Boynton.
1: He's inside with Florence Nightingale. Why, Mr. Boynton's turned his back on me this evening. The sauce is cooking in individual pots, Walter, so I'm fixing this one up special for Miss Enright.
3: Yeah, but isn't that Tabasco sauce you're pouring in it?
1: Uh-huh. So far, I've poured in about a pinch more than half a pint.
3: She needs that stuff, she'll explode.
1: That's all right. I'll stick my fingers in my ears. When I serve her this little grenade, I've got a hunch she'll let me have Mr. Boynton to myself tonight. Look, maybe she won't suspect me if you serve it, Walter. Would you mind?
3: Mind? It'll be a pleasure.
0: Thanks a lot, Miss Enright. I certainly appreciate it. Oh, hello, Walter.
3: Hi, Mr. Boynton. How are you, Miss Enright?
2: Oh, it couldn't be better. But since I had a bandage for Mr. Boynton's hand, he'll be unable to serve. If one of you would be good enough to volunteer...
1: I have a recruit, Miss Enright. Walter Denton, Mess Sergeant, First Class.
2: Oh, you're sweet, Walter. I myself would volunteer, of course, but it's such a dreadfully hot night.
1: You'll find it'll get hotter as it goes along.
3: Set up for you, Walter.
2: Yes, thank you, sir.
4: Greetings, one and all.
0: Hello, Mr. Conklin.
4: Dear Mr. Boynton and Miss Enright.
0: Walter's here, too, Mr. Conklin.
2: Yes, good evening, sir.
4: Walter, my boy, my boy. Come close to me, son.
3: Huh?
4: So when do we eat?
3: You can all sit down, Arthur. I'll go help Miss Brooks. Oh, how's it going, Miss Brooks?
1: Fine. These three plates contain spare ribs covered with Mr. Boynton's mild sauce. This lethal plate here contains spare ribs covered with the Tabasco Roman candle for Miss Enright.
3: May heaven have mercy on her soul. I'll serve them now while you put on the coffee, Miss Brooks. Excuse me.
4: Ah, here we are. Serve me that succulent dish, Denton.
2: Lady first, sir.
3: Here's your plate, Miss Enright. No. Now, it's this one.
1: Yeah. Oh, is it?
2: matter, Walter?
3: That's what you think. Here you are. Now, I'll just put my plate down here. Here's yours, Miss Franklin.
4: Bless you. Bless you.
1: He'll be perking in a minute.
3: Yeah, and here's yours, Mr. Boynton.
0: No, give that to Miss Brooks. I'll wait till the coffee's ready.
4: Well, I hope this sauce is hot. I love real hot sauce.
0: Sorry, sir, but I made my mild sauce tonight.
4: Oh, well, smells delightful. Now to bite into this delectable morsel. Water!
3: Franklin!
4: Turn the hose on me, you fool! That's tough! It's like eating hot coals!
2: That hot, sir. I'll try mine.
1: What?
2: Try yours,
1: Walter. Oh, sure. Try yours, Mr. All together now.
2: Water!
4: Don't just sit there, boys, and pour that hot coffee down my throat to cool me off.
2: Oh, heavens, I'm burning up alive.
4: How can you sit there calmly eating that plate of spirit?
1: I'm lucky. I got the one with the Tabasco sauce.

0: Steve Arden as our Miss Brooks returns in just a moment. What makes America? Now, once again, here is our Miss Brooks.
1: Well, after sampling Mr. Boynton's barbecue sauce from a recipe entitled "I Don't Want to Set the World on Fire, I Just Want to Give You a Little Heartburn," Mr. Conklin, Walter Denton, and Miss Enright fled the scene, leaving me alone with the bashful biologist.
2: I can't understand it. I have many recipes for hot sauce, Miss Brooks, but I just gave them one of my mild ones. Not too bad. I guess I spoiled the party for you.
1: Spoiled the party?
2: Certainly. Instead of being surrounded by your friends, particularly Miss Enright, now you'll have to spend the evening with just me.
1: Well, we all have to make sacrifices now and then. I forgive you, Mr. Viney.
2: You do? You mean it, Miss Brooks? Gosh, I think I could kiss you for that.
1: I think you could, too. I'm ready when you are. I know I'll blush like the very Dickens, but... Well, just one kiss. Here you are. Well, Mr. Boynton?
3: Water! Water!
1: It's a lucky thing I gave him one of my mild ones.
0: It's taken our Miss Brooks, who teaches English.

superstition. A god, a false god who rules by fear. I demand a worship from poor and rich alike, from the weak and from the strong. My victims are many. My slaves are legion. You who scoff and disbelieve, listen to this story.

0: please come to order. This is a session extraordinary of the Supreme Court, held this day of our Lord at the grave of the late deceased Henry Byron at Calvary Cemetery. You will come to order. Justice Peck, presiding.
1: The petition before the court states that the disinherited son of the late Henry Byron would exhume the body of his father. Mr. Byron, you may state your reason.
2: It's my belief that my father never signed the will that disinherited me. The thumbprint alongside the signature on the will is not his.
3: As your sister and the daughter of the deceased, I protest. The thumbprint on the will was that of my father. I saw him accidentally spill the ink that caused the print.
2: Your Honor, there is $100,000 at stake. The body must be disinterred. The fingerprint taken. There should be no doubt existing.
3: I still object. Disaster will follow if my father's body is disturbed.
2: My sister is gripped in the throes of a violent superstition. A throwback from the Dark Ages.
3: Call it what you will. Thou shalt not disturb the dead.
2: Rubbish. Superstition. My claim is just. Let the grave diggers proceed. It's beginning to rain.
3: Yes, it rains. Tears from heaven. Perhaps a benediction on the dead.
2: Superstition.
3: A protest from the gods.
2: Judge, may I request, give the order for exhumation.
3: Wait. I'll gladly give up the money. Please do not disturb the body.
2: It's not the money, it's vindication. He never intended to disinherit me. Let the earth be removed.
1: My son, perhaps your sister is right. Death may stalk in the wake of the disturbed dead.
2: Again I say, superstition. Surely the Supreme Court is above such distorted belief.
1: You're impulsive, impetuous, inviting enterprises that involve danger and daring. Before I give my decision, let me take you back to the career of a young man, Lord Cameron, who challenged the power of death, ignored the superstition involved with the opening of the tomb of an Egyptian king. He paid with his life.
2: I remember the case, Your Honor. You were a member of the party, I believe.
1: Yes. It was at Luxor, Egypt. Lord Cameron had been warned by many not to attempt the opening of the tomb. It seems as yesterday. I can hear him now as he laughed at all our advice.
4: My dear friend Peck, it is absurd to ask me to give up this venture.
1: But you are practically violating the dead, Lord Cameron.
4: I am contributing to science, unveiling the mystery of the ages.
1: It is written, thou shalt not disturb the dead.
4: Superstition. Let the caravan proceed. Camel boy, advance.
5: Aye, aye, aye, aye.
1: You will rue it. Now mark my words.
4: Are you coming along? Will you brave the death you predict for me?
1: I suppose so. But may the Lord attend us.
4: Look, the workers have removed the earth from the main door leading to the tomb. Let's hurry.
6: Hi! Hi!
1: Your explorative and adventurous nature leads to your death?
4: Stop sounding the funeral knell. There's work to be done. Ah, here we are. Hassan, my faithful, the workers have not been idle.
7: The entrance way has been cleared. There is nothing left to do but force the sealed stone.
1: It's not too late, Lord Cameron. Let us be content to decipher the hieroglyphics on the terrace of the tomb. Let the dead rest.
4: What? Stop now? On the threshold of amazing discoveries? You must be mad. Give me that hammer.
7: Yes, sire.
4: Dig! Dig, Hassan! Close to the base of the stone.
1: Great Scott! The slab is yielding.
4: Soon we will know the secrets of the empire that ruled this entire continent.
7: There. The slab door is removed, my lord.
4: The tomb is open. The tomb is open. Success!
2: Marvelous! That will make you famous, my lord.
4: Come, let us enter. Hassan, Haudi, come.
8: My lord, I cannot go in. I am afraid. It is dark. I am afraid.
4: Afraid? Afraid of what? The dead? Fear the living, not the dead. Come.
1: He is trembling, poor fellow. He fears not the dead, but the blasphemous act of desecration.
4: Superstition, silly rubbish. Come, Hamoudi, hand me the trowel. I'll go in alone.
1: I'll proceed. I'll follow.
4: Bring the light. Ah, that's better. Don't touch a thing. It may crumble to dust. Judge, here lies before you the history of 4,000 years.
1: What is that other room?
4: Leading to the main tomb of the king. I want to open that door.
1: It's covered with inscriptions. How do you intend to get those writings out of here?
4: We use wet blotting paper laid on the stone, beaten in gently with a small wooden hammer, then lifted carefully off and dried.
1: You decipher them here?
4: No. I'll ship them back to Britain to be deciphered while I continue the field work. Stand back, Judge. The door is opening.
1: For the last time, I ask you to desist. Why risk your life to stuff the British Museum with relics?
4: I'm going in the tomb and defy the superstition.
8: A storm threatens. The gods are angry. Come away, my lord.
1: Or I'm leaving. I'll wait outside.
4: Coward! I'm determined to gaze upon the wonders of the past.
8: I am sorry for my master.
1: No good will come of this.
5: Hassan! Hamoudi! Judge Peck! I have seen. I have seen.
1: You're trembling, my lord.
8: What have you seen, my lord?
1: How pale you are, Lord Cameron.
5: I have seen the mummified body of the king. Jewels, golden chariots, magnificent images studded with precious stones, pagan gods inlaid with lapis lazuli.
1: Now, there, there. You're ill, my lord, burning with fever. What has happened, my lord?
5: Oh, something I inhaled as I entered the tomb. It fairly choked me. I'll be all right. Hassan.
7: Yes, my lord.
5: Close the tomb. Leave a guard. Hamoudi.
9: Yes, my lord.
5: Remain outside here until the British consul arrives. Judge Peck, help me. I am weak. Take me back to the hotel.
1: Come. Camel boy! Aye, aye!
5: Oh, my chest is tightening. Help me, Judge.
1: You're very ill, my lord.
5: Oh, stay with me, Judge. Take me back to England. I want to see my family. Something tells me I am very ill. Take me back to England.

0: Forbear, my lord. 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
1: Home. It is such a sweet word. Where is the music playing?
0: In the dining salon. Too bad that you're too weak to go to dinner.
1: Hmm.

0: not. 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Words in ancient hieroglyphics. Words which I have heard you speak, my friend.
1: Words that I have spoken? What were they?
0: Prophetic words. Words of truth. Thou shalt not disturb the dead.
1: And Lord Cameron died in my arms.
2: A victim of his own rashness, his defiance.
1: And now, Mr. Byron, has my story impressed you? Do you still persist in disturbing the dead?
3: Let the dead rest in peace. I withdraw the action.
2: Bless you, brother. The money shall be yours. The dead be undisturbed. And peace of mind be ours.
3: But, Judge, tell me, how come the superstition concerning the raising of the dead?
1: It was known long before the pagan Greeks placed their dead in caskets. Before savages hung their dead in trees, before India hurled their bodies into the Ganges River, long before Egypt mummified their departed ones, it came from the lips of the Creator of you and I and all things. East, thou shalt not disturb the dead.

0: You hear that whistle?
1: Sure did, Amos. That whistle means Rinso White, Rinso Bright, Rinso New.
0: That's right. That means that this is Sunday we're on the air for Rinso with Sodium.
2: Andy Show with Lou Lubin, Ernestine Wade, Johnny Lee, Laura Bowman, Sarah Berner, Jeff Alexander and his orchestra, and radio's all-time favorite, Amos and Andy. Yes, sir, the Amos and Andy Show, brought to you by Lever Brothers Company, makers of new Rinso, the only soap that contains sodium. That's why Rinso gets your clothes whiter and brighter than...

0: this week, the kingfish had a little unexpected good fortune. An annuity policy that he took out years ago has finally come due. The kingfish decided to take the proceeds in a lump sum, and right now he's boasting to Andy about his good luck.
1: Yes, Andy, my policy's done immature, sir. Yeah, look like 250 smackers.
2: Yeah, boy, it's your pile up there nice, don't it? I see you don't have it changed into singles.
1: Yeah, just been sitting here kind of rustling the bills in my ear, listening to the music, you know.
2: Beethoven never written nothing as sweet as that.
1: No. Yeah, they say that money is the root of all evil. But it certainly grows into a nice looking shrubbery, don't it, son?
2: Tell me this, what you figuring on doing with this money, King?
1: Well, I got an angle, Andy. I want to make a profit on it, you know, invest it in some ludicrous business, you know.
2: Well, you better be careful. Don't forget that California oil well you put some money into once.
1: Yeah, it was a good thing, Andy, except the man drilled it too close to the ocean. All I got out of the thing was 4,000 gallons of seawater and a dead halibut, that's all.
2: I remember that. I remember you finally split the proceeds 50-50.
1: Mm-hmm.
2: The other fella got the halibut, and you ended up with the hole.

0: Well, I don't think I can go wrong this time, man. I tell you what it is. I see an ad in the newspaper about reversing in a partnership in a flower shop. So I done sent my lawyer Calhoun over to investigate the thing.
1: Flower shop? What you going in anything like that for? You don't know a high biscuit from a strap dragon.
0: Well, I can learn, Andy. And besides, it ain't a bad deal. The deal that Calhoun made for me is that I put up my automobile to use that for delivery of the flowers, you see. Plus my $250 in cash, and I go in an equal partnership in the thing.
1: Tell me this, is you done met your partner yet?
0: No, Calhoun made an appointment for the owner to come over here and discuss the thing. His name is H.R. Wilson. Matter of fact, he ought to have been over here 15 minutes ago.
1: Yeah, well, Kingfish, I hope this...
0: Oh, ain't it? That must be Mr. Wilson at the door.
1: Yeah, well, I'll get on out the back door, Kingfish. I guess you want to go over this deal alone.
0: Yeah, shoot out the back way, and, well, I'll see you later, Andy. So long.
1: So long, so long.
0: Well, I'll let Mr. Wilson in this other door, yeah?
2: Excuse me, I'm looking for... Why, George Stevens!
0: Well, if it ain't my old gal friend, Helen Wilson.
2: How you, egghead?
0: Wait a minute, Helen, you ain't Ethel Wilson with the flower shop, is you?
2: Holy smoke. When your lawyer said Mr. Stevens, I never thought it was you. You and me in business together.
0: Yeah, that's right.
2: Well, how do you like that? This sure is a coincidence after all these years.
0: Yeah, well, I must say, Helen, that you look just as wonderful as you did back in home in Georgia.
2: George, you
0: are
2: such a flatterer.
0: Hey, you was the same dainty, feminine creature you was years ago when we used to clean out the hog pens together.
2: Well, thank you, George. Egghead, stand back there and let me get a good look at my old boyfriend.
0: Yeah. How'd I look to you after all these years?
2: Honey, you look like you was ready for the glue factory.
0: Tell you the truth now, Helen. I have had prunes for breakfast with smoother faces than you got, too. Well, let's drop the niceties here and get on with the business, huh? I understand you're looking for a partner in your flower shop.
2: That's right. It'll be a good deal for you, George. I'm cleaning $100 a week. Mm. If you got the cash and the car, that's all you need. But you got to act fast.
0: Yeah, well, like my lawyer told you, I was interested in the thing, and it might be nice being in business with an old friend, you know.
2: Yeah. Well, I'll tell you what, George. Why don't you and that lawyer of yours come over to the shop after the place is closed and look it over? Then if everything is okay, we can close the deal. How about it, huh?
0: Yeah, Helen, I'll do that. I tell you what, me and my lawyer will be at your place tonight at 9 o'clock. Yes, Andy, I went over to Helen Wilson's flower shop around 9 o'clock tonight. I checked over the situation there, and I done closed the deal. Even signed the contract.
1: Helen Wilson, you know that name is familiar.
0: Oh, I forgot to tell you, Andy. This was really a coincidence. That Helen Wilson is the same Helen Wilson that I used to go with back in Marietta, Georgia.
1: Oh, yeah. Wasn't she the one that wore the hip boots to the senior prom?
0: Well, that was another one.
1: Oh, yeah.
0: Helen Wilson was the gal who worked in the big factory just outside of town. You know, they used to call her the Clara Bow of the turpentine plant. You remember that?
1: Oh, sure, yeah. Worked in that turpentine plant. Yeah, I remember her now. Yeah, I remember when you picked her up after work. You didn't dare light no cigar near her for at least 2 hours.
0: Yeah, she was pretty inflammable in them days, all right.
1: Talking about being inflammable, you was pretty sweet on her, wasn't you?
0: Well, it was just a case of puppy love, but we done a little growling now and then.
1: Wait a minute, Kingfish. You know, I was just thinking here, you know, you going in business with Helen Wilson.
0: What you mean, Anna?
1: Well, when she was in town about 6 years ago, didn't you invite her up to supper? And didn't you and Sapphire have a fight about her?
0: Yeah, come to think of it, we did exchange a few bruises over that girl. And... Yeah, but Andy, that was a long time ago. Or Sapphire done changed a lot since then. That jealousy is water over the dam.
1: Yeah, but you know women, Kingfish. When it comes to jealousy, they gels up awful easy.
0: Don't be silly, Andy. Say, it's almost 11 o'clock. I guess I better be getting on home. You know, Sapphire's mama's staying with us now, and I don't want to keep them up too late. Boy, will they be happy when I tell them the good news I got to tell them.
3: Well, Mama, it's 11 o'clock. I don't think I'll wait up no longer for George. I'm going to bed. Well, I sure hope you'll be able to sleep, Sapphire.
2: What you mean, Mama?
3: Well, I couldn't if it was my husband. The only thing open at this hour of the night is dance halls and nightclubs.
2: Mama, I told you George called and said he was out on business, and I can trust him.
3: Listen, Sapphire, the only thing you can trust that wears pants is a lamb chop.
2: Mother, don't be ridiculous. George wouldn't start chasing women at his age.
3: Age ain't got nothing to do with it. Look at the way your father acted about women. The only way I could slow him down was to take the tires off his wheelchair.
2: But Mama, George ain't never done nothing like that. Yet, why would he be out till 11 o'clock?
3: I tell you, that weasel is up to no good. Wait a minute. He's putting the key in the door now.
0: Well, glad to find my charming little family up. I got some great news for you.
2: All right, you no good bum. What's the hubby's name?
3: Yeah. Where you been at this hour, you loafer?
2: All right, Mama, you look at this collar for lipstick, and I'll sniff him for perfume.
0: What you all circling me about here? What I done here? Wait a minute. I got some big news for you.
2: Never mind that. Why were you at 11 o'clock tonight?
0: Well, I was down there...
2: I don't believe a word of it.
3: That's right, Sapphire, he's lying.
0: Listen, Sapphire, if you'll put a muzzle on your mama, they'll explain where I've been. Now, get the old walrus to shut up, will you? I got some wonderful things to tell you here that's going to make you very happy, what I'm going to tell you. You see, I...
2: Never mind that. Where you been till this hour of the night?
0: Well, Sapphire, I just want to tell you that
2: shut
0: I...
2: Shut up! Mine is going to stay out this late.
0: But, Sapphire, I got some news.
2: Think that you're pulling the wool over my eyes.
0: But, Sapphire, I only want to tell you...
2: And that... another thing. I just heard that your old gal friend, Helen Wilson, is in town. And if I ever catch you even speaking to her, I'll break every bone in your body. Now, what was it you wanted to tell me, Joyce?
0: Well, you see... the thing is, I wanted to,

0: Why does the new
1: rinse away?
0: Brighter than new
1: rinse away, rinse away,
0: rinse so new,
2: rinse all new. 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

0: Oh, me, if Sapphire ever finds out I was in partners in the flower shop with that old gal of mine, Helen Wilson, she gonna kill me. If I could just...
1: Well, I'll be doggone if it ain't a magazine. I hired you.
0: Yeah. Oh, listen, Shorty. I ain't never felt worse in my life. By mistake, I got in partnership with an old gal of mine, Shorty. Mm. And if Sapphire ever find out, why, she gonna leave me. Life won't be worth living no more. What in the world can I do, Shorty? Well, I was just...
1: since it's the only thing you can do to keep your family together, well, I was just... look for the silver lining. Keep smiling. Kingfish, that's the funniest thing I ever heard.
0: I gotta get out of this mess with this flower shop.
1: Yeah, well, there's one big advantage of being in the flower shop.
0: And what's that?
1: If Sapphire ever catches you, you can get Lily's wholesale.
0: Lily, Shorty, you ain't no help to me here now.
1: Now, wait a minute, Jeff. Look, I think I got it.
0: You think you got it?
1: Yeah. I mean, maybe you could get someone else to buy your hair from the flower shop, someone like Andy.
0: Yeah, that's cool. Andy wants the business of showing a big profit, We ain't doing too well in the flower shop, but I could stretch a point. You know, sort of rubberize the books there. Mm. Yeah, that's just what I do, Shorty. Yeah. Oh, why did that old gal of mine, Helen Wilson, ever come back to town in the first place?
1: You know something, Kingsley? Not long ago, I was engaged to a beautiful girl, and she was very jealous of me.
0: Sure.
1: Yeah, and one day I heard that an old girlfriend of mine was back in town.
0: Oh, and you was afraid that she would create a romance with this new girl.
1: Right. So I went over to the apartment where this old girlfriend was staying, rang the doorbell, shook my finger in her face, and told her to get out of this town right away. I told her that this city wasn't big enough for both of us. I told her that if she didn't leave, I would make plenty of trouble for her.
0: Well, what happened?
1: Well, she started to tremble. She got so scared that she was really petrified. Her husband punched me in the nose.
0: Well, I called up Ann and told him to come over here to the lodge hall. I was all set to unload my share of the flower business on him. Oh, I hear the boy coming now. Oh, come in, brother Annie, come in.
2: Hi there, Kingfish. What do you want to see me about?
0: Well, I was just going over the books for the week's profit in the flower shop here. You good on big figures, Andy?
2: Well, you mean you done made a lot of money in the flower shop?
0: Well, Andy, the books show that not only is my annual higher than my physical, but my inventory is bigger than my inventory there.
2: Well, sounds like you is netting more than you is grossing.
0: It's tremendous, Anna, tremendous. You know, my take-home pay is getting so big that I'm going to have to move closer to the shop so I won't strain myself carrying the stuff.
2: Well, if you got to strain yourself, that's a nice way to do it, all right.
0: This flower shop is a chance that only comes to a man once in a lifetime. Yeah, making a fortune for me. Money rolling in, but just that one little flaw in the whole thing.
2: What's that?
0: Allergic to flowers.
2: You mean you got hay fever, Kingfish?
0: Yeah, man, I got hay fever, rose fever, petunia fever, and every other kind of thing they did.
2: I never know about this before. When did you discover it, Kingfish?
0: Well, on the first day I went to work, and I noticed that I started sneezing a little. Mm. I didn't think much of it till I went into the big glass refrigerator yesterday to get some roses.
2: Oh, yeah, I see that thing.
0: Yeah, well, I got the roses, and then I put them up to my nose to smell them. Yeah. And then it happened.
2: What?
0: I blew the door right off the refrigerator.
2: Hey, that's something, all right. You know, I had an Essex that used to backfire like that.
0: Yeah.
2: But the thing I always sunk, Kingfish, is that if you was allergic to flowers, your eyes started watering like you was crying.
0: Well, that happens too, Andy. I had to deliver some flowers to a funeral. I got there just as the services was over, and I was crying so much that the undertaker took one look at me and put me in the first carriage. Yeah, finally ended up 40 miles outside of New York crying over a grave as nobody had ever seen before my life.
2: That's a mess, all right.
0: Yeah, well, it's terrible, Andy. Yeah, when you keep crying and sneezing at the same time, no matter where you go, it's always foggy.
2: Tell me this, has you been to see a doctor yet?
0: Yeah, went to the leading allergy specialist in town here. Mm-hmm. Yeah, he had to drop a fog light on his head before he could look down the road.
2: Well, what did he discover, Kingfish?
0: Well, he said the root of the whole thing is my sinuses was jammed up.
2: It was, huh?
0: And the doctor said it looked like the Holland Tunnel on Labor Day weekend.
2: Ain't there nothing the doctor can do for you, Kingfish?
0: Well, he said the only thing I can do is to get away from what's causing the trouble. I even got to take the flowered wallpaper out of my living room, you see.
2: You know, Kingfish, I was just thinking here. I know it's silly and all that, but I kind of got the idea of you trying to sell me your half interest in that flower shop.
0: You know something, Ender? You done took the wind out of my sails before I got the boat in the water here.
2: Well, I might as well tell you right now that I ain't interested.
0: Just a minute, Ender. Well, hello, George Kingfish Stevens speaking.
3: Say, George, this is Helen. If you still want to get out of that partnership, I found somebody who'll buy your half of it.
0: Oh, that's wonderful.
3: Yeah. If you'll pick me up in your car, we can drive over to the lawyer's office and sign the papers.
0: Okay, Helen. I'll be over in my car, pick you up, and drive you over to your lawyer's office. And then I'll bring you back to your shop.
3: That's fine.
0: Okay, goodbye. Ender, I just got some wonderful break here. I was going to get out of the flower business with my money, and Sapphire will never know about this thing at all.
2: Yeah, well, if that's what's been troubling you, you got a break, all right.
0: Oh, yeah, Ender. This is just like having the power come to go out on strike just as you're sitting down in the electric chair.
3: Thanks for driving me over to close the deal, George.
0: Oh, that's all right, Helen. I'll drop you back now at the flower shop. So was a happy moment for me when I signed them papers. I hope you and your new partner are going to be happy.
3: Well, too bad it didn't work out for us, George, but I guess it's all for the best.
0: Oh, yeah, I sure is a happy man. Let me step on it here. Do-do-do-do-do-do.
3: Say, look, take it easy, will you, George? You're driving too fast.
0: Yeah, don't worry about my driving. I tell you, if they ever give an award for safe driving, I would be the one to get it. I keep my eyes open for every little thing that might come. Holy Moses. Helen, is you hurt?
3: Oh, what happened?
0: The automobile skidded and I done run into a streetcar. I smashed my whole radiator in here. Is you hurt, Helen?
3: No, I ain't hurt, but why don't you watch where you're going?
0: Oh, me, let's get out of here.
3: Oh, I can't get out of this side. The door's sprung. I can't get it open.
0: Yeah, well, come on. Get out of this side, Helen.
3: I'm nervous wreck.
0: Now, wait a minute. Stop shaking, Helen. Take it easy. I'll help you here. Let me get my arm around you. Step down there now.
4: Hey, folks, will you look over this way a minute?
0: Yeah, what's the matter, mister?
4: Ah, thanks for the picture. What's your name?
0: George Stephen Helen Wilson. But what are you taking a picture from us?
4: I'm a cameraman for a New York paper. I've been trying to get a spot news photograph for years, and I just happened to be on that streetcar. This is my lucky day.
0: Hey, wait a minute. Don't put that in the paper, mister. Come back. Oh, man.
3: Oh, George, calm down. What's the trouble
0: What's
3: now?
0: The trouble? I can't let them print that picture. When my wife sees a picture of me with my arm around you, I'll be a double feature in tomorrow's paper. Once on the front page and once in the obituary.

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1: Hey, what are we going in here to Calhoun's office for, King?
2: Well, and I got to find some way to keep that pitch out of the newspaper. I can't let Sapphire see a picture of me with my arm around Helen Wilson.
1: Yeah, well, Calhoun's a smart fellow. Maybe he'll figure out something.
2: Yeah, well, let's go in here to see him. Hello there, Calhoun. Oh, pardon me. I didn't know you was on the phone there. Go ahead.
3: Yeah, I just talked to my brother here. I'll be through in a second.
2: Go ahead.
3: Yeah, hello, brother. Tell me more about your accident. Laceration, head injuries, and a fractured arm. And you say you think you can get at least $5,000 in damages from the bus company? I see. Well, so long.
2: Hey, Calhoun, that's quite an accident your brother had there. When did it happen?
3: Tomorrow morning if it don't rain.
2: Tomorrow morning?
3: Yeah, but you can't get no lawyer to handle nothing like that. I wouldn't touch that thing with an 11-foot pole.
2: Well, the problem that I got is something that already done happened.
1: Yeah, tell him about it, Kingfish.
2: Yeah, well, there's been a picture took of me with my arm around another gal, and if the newspaper prints it, my wife is going
3: to
2: leave me.
3: I see. And you want me to try and get them to print it?
1: No, Calhoun. The Kingfish want to know how to keep the picture out of the paper.
3: Oh, well, the only way you can do that is if you can prove to them that that picture in the paper would be against the public interest.
2: Public interest?
3: Yeah, if it were to be harmful to the government or something like that.
2: Yeah, well, that's a sort that, hey, let me see, harmful, Hey, listen, if I was to tell them that I was a government spy and printing that picture would unreveal my identity, that would probably keep it out the paper.
1: Yeah, but what if that don't work, though?
2: Yeah, what about that, Calhoun? Suppose it do get in the newspaper and my wife see it, what then?
3: Well, in that case, there's only one thing to do. Get your wife the most beautiful apartment you can find. And put the most gorgeous furniture in it you can buy. Yeah, and get some of the thickest carpets, and then paint the place inside like a beautiful little dollhouse. And then over the mantelpiece, put that famous Latin slogan, In sic hoc veritas moto in facti.
2: Yeah, what does that mean?
3: Honey, I ain't never coming home no more.
2: Well, Lander, this is Jarvis, the editor of the newspaper. Now, we got to convince him that I is a spy and that he got to keep a pitch out of the paper.
1: Yeah, well, open the door. Secretary said go right in.
4: Yes, what can I do for you?
2: Just a minute, sir, while I lock your door here.
4: What's the meaning of this?
2: Got to be careful. Security measures.
4: Security measures?
2: Yes, I happen to be the most famous international spy since Mata Hari. Just so happens that me and Secret Agent 62 here is here on official business. You see, one of your photographers done snapped my picture, and the government don't want it to be printed in the newspaper.
4: And just why is it so important that your picture doesn't appear in my paper?
2: Well, like I say, I was a spy, and my present assignment is posing as a colonel in the Russian army. Right now, I was here on 2 weeks vacation.
4: You're in the Russian army?
2: Yeah, but natural, I am still loyal to the old Tsar. For instance, when we had the patriotic rally at the Kremlin and everybody is singing, I might be moving my lips to the International, but I was tapping my feet to Oklahoma.
1: And on top of that, he always crosses his fingers when he salutes the hammer and the popsicle, too.
4: Well, this is the most amazing story I've ever heard.
2: Yeah, well, you can understand, Mister. If you print that picture, it'll cause an awful mess. Well, right now, I suppose to be on the maneuvers in Siberia, you see.
4: Oh, you are, eh?
2: Oh, yeah. You see, tomorrow morning at breakfast when Stalin is sitting in his bathrobe having vodka and donuts, he's liable to pick up the New York Times and turn to Molotov and say, "Look here, Molly, what's Colonel Ivanovich doing running into a streetcar on 134th Street? I'd have a tough time talking my way out of that."
1: Yeah, special when he don't speak Russian.
2: Yeah. You just can't print that picture now, Mother. You put that in, that'll purge me. And right now, we need every spy we can get.
1: Yeah, that's right, we do.
2: Why, us fellas on the Russian detail is working 24 hours a day, stealing back the secrets the Russians done stole from us. Right?
1: Yeah, them secrets is bouncing back and forth like ping pong balls.
4: Yeah. Listen, all I've got to say is this is the most ridiculous, fantastic story I've ever heard in my life. And it's obviously a gross fabrication.
1: Does that mean you don't believe it?
4: It certainly does. Now get out of here.
2: All right. But if you print my pitch in your paper, don't blame me if you wake up some morning with a balalaika right through your heart.
4: Get out of here.
1: Well, what you going to do now, Casey?
2: Listen, Anna, there's only one thing I can do. Get Starfire and get a mama out of town for the weekend so there's no chance of them seeing that paper. I ain't got no alternative. I got to do it. Yes, boys, it looked like I was finally in the clear.
1: Oh, yeah, the picture was in the paper 2 days ago. But with you taking Starfire and her mama out of town, they done missed the thing.
2: Yeah, well, fellas, yeah, certainly is good news to hear that the Kingfish is out of trouble.
1: Yeah.
2: Well, with the three of you going to Atlantic City for the weekend, that must have cost you a lot of money, huh, Kingfish? Yes, it was, Amos. It cost a lot of money. It wasn't cheap, all right.
1: Yeah, but it was worth it. Them not seeing the photographs in the newspaper.
2: Yeah, well, excuse me, boys. I'm going to make a phone call here. Tomorrow's Valentine's Day, and I want to send Sapphire some roses. I think I'll call up Helen Wilson's flower shop. Might as well give her the business.
1: Yeah.
2: Hey, wait a minute, Kingfish. That ain't a good idea. Sapphire see a box from Helen Wilson's flower shop, he liable to get suspicious and find out the whole thing.
1: Yeah, Amos is right, Kingfish.
2: Yeah, I'll just send Lightning over there and tell him not to put him in the box, just wrap him up. I tell you, boys, you got to think fast to steer ahead of women these days, or they'll catch up with you.
5: Oh, George, you brought me these roses. They're beautiful.
2: Oh, nothing, Sapphire. Ha, ha, ha, ha. It's Valentine's Day, just a little token of my undying love and affection.
5: Well, thank you. I'll unwrap them. Mother, please hand me that vase.
6: Here you are, dear.
2: Look out, Sapphire, look out.
5: Take this, you big bum!
6: Oh. Sapphire! She's out like a light! What's wrong?
5: What's wrong? Look what these roses is wrapped in. A newspaper with a picture of George with his arm around Helen.

0: You know, Andy, there's a lot of difference in different types of women, you know that?
1: Oh, yeah, there's the romantic type, the rich type, the dumb type, the skinny type. I love them all.
0: Yeah, and all them different kinds of women love Rinso more than any other wife they soap.
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1: Los Angeles Police calling all cars, attention all cars, broadcast 83. Be on the lookout for a Bronco artist passing as a Baron von Bodenthal, described as medium height, wears a monocle, speaks with a foreign accent. That's all. Those and first.
0: Tonight, hundreds of police cars are patrolling dark streets in California and Arizona cities, listening intently for the police radio. When the emergency call comes, and it comes many times every night, down goes the throttle to the floorboard, the siren screams, and Rio Grande cracked gasoline rushes the police to the rescue. No other gasoline will meet emergencies so well as Rio Grande cracked, because no other gasoline is made in the West by the patented Sinclair cracking process. Tests have been made by scores of city chemists to find which gasoline gives best results in emergency motors. And Rio Grande has won the test in Los Angeles, in Maricopa County, Arizona, in Fresno, in Oakland, in Berkeley. In fact, everywhere it is sold, Rio Grande cracked gasoline powers more police cars, fire engines, ambulances, and other emergency equipment than any other brand. Rio Grande crack has been chosen by these cities not only for its exceptional speed and power, but because city records of automobile operating costs prove that this unusual gasoline actually gives many more miles to the gallon. Even at lowest cut prices, no uncracked gasoline gives as many miles per dollar as Rio Grande cracked. Why don't you use the same gasoline that experts specify for their finest car? You can enjoy police car performance in your own car if you just ask your independent dealer for Rio Grande cracked gasoline. And now it is our privilege once more to present Chief James E. Davis of the Los Angeles Police Department. Chief Davis.
2: Good evening, friends. The constant public menace which your police find difficult to combat is the operations of confidence men and bunco artists. The world is full of slickers whose philosophy contains no word or work. They are wed to the idea that the less wary should pay their way. Their victims, innocent, gullible citizens who believe in their fellow man, more often than not, swallow their pride, take their loss, and say nothing about it because of fear of ridicule. Hence, the policeman's problem. This type of offender could be more completely dealt with if only the citizen who has become a victim of his guile would promptly report him to the police. As you will see in this story you're about to hear, the Baron soon walked into the law's arms after his victim had gotten enough courage to report his gullibility to the authorities.
0: It is several years ago in Vienna. A seedily dressed little man sidles over the golden plush threshold of the Kaiserhof Café. A waiter approaches him.
3: You were looking for someone, sir?
4: For you, Heinrich.
3: Karl, when did they release you?
4: Just yesterday. I walked all the way from the prison.
3: Oh, you should not have come back here.
4: Yeah, I know, but I had to see you.
3: Tell me, my friend, did they treat you well in the prison?
4: Like a pig. Bread and water, turnips. And all because the Countess von Stormhoff left her purse at the table and I was tempted to remove the contents. 3 years for that.
3: It is the law.
4: But the throne need not have turned me in. You could have overlooked it.
3: Oh, it does no good to be bitter, Carl. You can get occupation somewhere else. You're very good waiter.
4: Waiter? No longer will I be a waiter.
3: Huh? What do you propose to do?
4: I'm going to live. Consider, Heinrich. With a monocle in my eye, as an afternoon coat? Could I not pass as a gentleman? Would I not look the same as any of these people here?
3: Yeah. Perhaps you would.
4: Certainly I have a manner. One cannot be a waiter in the Kaiserhof Cafe without a manner.
3: True.
4: And this scar on my cheek, where the Swabian dishwasher hit me with a plate that time, would that not pass as a gentleman's saber scar received in a student duel at Heidelberg?
3: Yeah, it might. But not in Vienna.
4: I'm not going to remain in Vienna. I'm going to travel. And finally, that is why I've come here to you, my best friend.
3: Why is that, Carl?
4: I will need some money to buy a wardrobe and a ticket. Enough money, let us say, to get me to Paris.
3: Oh, I have not much money, Carl.
4: You have enough, Heinrich, to lend me some.
3: Yeah, but my Lena and the children, it could not be fair to them. No.
4: It is an investment, Heinrich. We are going into business together. With the money I glean from gullible parvenus, I shall give you a half. Think of it, Carl. For a few paltry shillings, you will have hundreds. You can quit this menial task, open your own restaurant. Think of it, Heinrich. A little place of your own, where you can be your own.

0: isn't this afternoon, Madame Grant?
1: Mais non du tout, Colonel. It is you who are good to come. Always you are welcome in the home of Céleste Desrains.
0: Madame, your words, the look in your eyes, gives me hope that someday...
1: Oui, mon colonel?
0: Please, call me Carl.
1: Carl, oui. Carl. And you are staying?
0: No. I cannot. It would not be fair. These 2 weeks since I have met you have been the happiest in my life, but alas...
1: But what, Carl? Mon Dieu, speak. I, too, have been happy in this knowing you. A real gentilhomme. Oh, if you could only know the life I have led. Those unhappy years of mariage to Monsieur Desrains, a bourgeois. Figurez-vous, a type who divorced that within my veins runs the blood of Napoleon. Napoleon, le fils, that is.
0: Yeah, I know. Your husband, an unhappy lot. And it flatters me, while it grieves me, to be forced to add to your unhappiness.
1: Carl, what are you saying?
0: Celeste, I must go away.
1: No, mon ami. Do not go away. Do not leave me.
0: I have not told you before, but I think it is only fair that you know. I am on a secret mission.
1: Yeah? A secret mission?
0: Yes, I'm on the business of His Grace, the Archduke Otto. If I am successful, I shall place him on the throne of Austria.
1: Marvelous. When I think what that will mean to the royalist cause in France...
0: Yeah, exactly. My mission is a difficult one, however. It is beset with many annoying obstacles.
1: Oh, if I could but help.
0: Yeah, there is little one can do. Yeah, I will get it somehow.
1: Get what, Carl?
0: Money. It will be necessary to finance the coup d'etat.
1: Money? But then, mon ami, I can help. I have plenty of money. Monsieur Desrains made millions. Manufacturing bed springs or whatever it was. I beg you to let me help.
0: No, Celeste. I couldn't think of it. No, it would be quite impossible. When I am successful, when the Emperor Otto sits crowned in Vienna, I want to come back to you without a sense of obligation.
1: Mais j'insiste, Carl. It is a privilege. Oh, that at last I can help the re-establishment of the monarchy. It has been the greatest ambition of my life to be able to do such a thing. How much do you need, Carl?
0: Oh, really, Celeste, I cannot...
1: Assez. Here. I write you the check for 1,000,000 francs.
0: A million francs?
1: Voilà, mon cher. For royalty.
0: Oh, but Celeste...
1: Mais tais-toi. Take it.
0: Very well. And now, Celeste, I must leave you, but only until I have placed the Archduke upon the imperial throne of Austria.

0: mild English summer has done wonders for me. Oh, I feel like a new man.
1: You look much better than you did when you came down here to Shepton Heath a month ago.
0: I wonder whether my recovery was due more to the quiet summer air, the sweet-smelling roses in this garden, and the pale blue sky, or to the quiet intelligence of your soul, the understanding in your eyes, the beautiful friendship you have given me.
1: Oh, Professor Engstein.
0: Please call me Carl.
1: You think it would be quite proper?
0: I'm sure it would, Mary.
1: Oh, Carl.
0: Oh, if life could but go on like this, if one were not impelled to achieve, to grind at the grains of one's soul in the mortar and pestle of ambition. Oh, this is madness, Mary.
1: Why?
0: My experiment. I must complete my experiment. My laboratory in London calls, and if it costs my life, I shall go back and finish my work.
1: Carl, your life?
0: Yes, Mary, and it may cost me my life. The fumes from the chemicals in which I am working are insidious, deadly. They kill slowly. That is why I had to come down here to Shepton Heath to gain back a foothold and a life for just a little longer.
1: Oh, Carl, no.
0: And now I must go back to that foul-smelling laboratory to continue my work, to push back the frontiers of human knowledge one little step further.
1: Oh, Carl, you are a great man.
0: No.
1: When I was a little girl here in this vicarage, my father used to sit with me in this very garden and tell me of the great scientists who had given their lives for humanity. I learned to love them. Oh, and to think that I've finally met one.
0: And learned to love you?
1: Oh, Carl. My life has been so lonely in this old vicarage since my father passed on, living here alone with the memory of him. Oh, now I can't bear to think of the friendship we have had coming to an end.
0: Oh, you give me hope, Mary. You give me a reason to want to live. Perhaps, who knows, perhaps my experiment will not kill me. Perhaps someday when it is finished, I can come back to you.
1: Oh, I pray to God that you will. I shouldn't have said that. My goodness, I'm acting like a young girl.
0: You mean you are a young girl, Mary? A young girl who must be protected from life. Tell me, Lipian, you have not much money, have you?
1: Well, my father left me $100 a year.
0: Oh, I thought, well, here, Mary, is something I want you to have.
1: What is it?
0: A copy of my will. I have some property in Austria, a villa near Vienna, another near Salzburg, and some fairly valuable books and paintings. I had my solicitor make this will out in your favor. If I am completing my experiment, I want you to have all that I possess.
1: Oh, no, Carl, I couldn't. It wouldn't be right. I've done nothing for you.
0: You have given me hope. You have given me something for which to live, an impetus to go back and complete my experiment, if I only can.
1: But of course you can. It's your genius.
0: No, it is not that. Working with the precious materials I am, I may run out before the experiment is concluded.
1: Can't you get more?
0: No, I can and I cannot. At the present, my affairs in Vienna are so tangled that I may not be able to get my hands on some ready cash.
1: Then, Carl, would you let me help?
0: You? No, I could not do that.
1: It wouldn't be much, but I could possibly realize on some of my inheritance. Oh, it would be a privilege to help a man of science.
0: Oh, Nine, it's impossible.
1: And it would make me feel better about your will. Please let me help, Carl.
0: You place it on that basis.
1: I'll see my solicitor tomorrow.
0: Well, there is no immediate hurry. If I need your help, I will write to you. And if I survive my experiment, I will write to you to come to me.
1: Oh, Carl, I love you.
2: And it is not long before Carl Dillingen, the ex-waiter of the Kaiserhof Café, alias Professor Rengstein, writes gullible Mary Heatherston for fun. Meanwhile, in the office of the Paris Sûreté,
3: and you give this Colonel von Mohenberg 1,000,000 francs, madame?
4: Mais oui, 1,000,000 francs, so that he could place the Archduke Otto on the Austrian throne.
3: What?
4: Mais je vous dis, so that he could place the Archduke Otto on the Austrian throne. Ha! But the Archduke Otto, he remains in Belgium.
3: Where, for the good of the peace of Europe, he had best remain.
4: And my million francs and Colonel von Marenburg have disappeared.
3: Madame, do you realize you have placed yourself in a grave situation?
4: I realize that I want my million francs back.
3: More than your million francs are at stake. There is truth in what you say. If you have really contributed to the Austrian violent cause, you have become an enemy of France.
4: What?
3: Madame, we must investigate this matter further. And in the meantime, you will be held.
4: Held? Mais pourquoi?
3: On suspicion of treason.
4: No. I have not been a traitor to la France. Mais c'est faux, c'est
3: Madame, moi, that remains to be seen. This matter is out of my hands. That's clearly an incident for the court of death.
2: Diplomatic dispatches between Paris and Vienna quickly reveal the fraud. And Madame Durand, sadder and wiser, is released to go her chauvinistic way. But by this time, spinster Mary Heatherson, puzzled that her beloved scientist's letters have ceased to arrive, sets out on a journey to London, which lands her finally in the chief of inspector's office in Scotland Yard.
1: I went to the address here in London to which I'd been writing him. I found it to be a bake shop which sells Vienna bread.
2: I see.
1: Oh, I can't understand it. The bake shop, they knew no Professor Rainstein. Oh, I wish you'd try to find him. I'm afraid he's met with some accident, been a victim of foul play.
2: You say you've been sending him money.
1: Yes. You see, he was completing a great and important experiment.
2: Oh, what kind of an experiment?
1: Why, I come to think of it, he never did say.
2: I thought so. And how much money did you send him?
1: Several hundred pounds. Almost all of my inheritance. We were going to be married, you see.
2: Yes, I imagine so.
1: He even made me the beneficiary.
2: Of his will?
1: Why, how did you know?
2: I've handled such cases before, Miss Heatherson. This isn't a missing persons case.
1: What is it, then?
2: A pure case of fraud. You've been bilked out of several hundred pounds by an imposter. Quick, Sergeant, bring some water. This young lady's fainted.
0: Meanwhile, living right royally on Madame Durand's million francs and Miss Heatherson's several hundred pounds, Carl Billington travels to Buenos Aires, lives well for a couple of months, and then, his funds getting low, visits a certain dirty office along the waterfront.
5: Buenos dias, senor.
6: I understand you are very clever.
5: Clever? At what?
6: Shall we say forgery?
5: I do not think it would be wise to fear too loudly, senor.
6: I have no desire to.
5: What would the senor like to have accomplished?
6: I wish to enter the United States.
5: From which country?
6: From Austria.
5: Let me see. Easy, that can be arranged. And under what name?
6: The Baron Karl von Badenthal.
5: The Baron Karl von Badenthal. An excellent name. I return at the same time tomorrow, Baron. And I shall have a beautiful Austrian passport ready and visa for you.

0: Next, please.
1: What is it you want?
0: Your passport, please.
1: Oh, yeah, my passport. Here it is.
0: Baron Carl Van Baden Powell. How long have you been in the United States, Baron?
1: Several months.
0: Well, this visa is good for 6 months. You'll have to apply for renewal at the end of that time.
1: Yeah, don't care.
2: Well, I'm heading to the tribune. Look at the top house for renewal.
1: Oh, the price.
2: Am I stepping on the deck so we can get a story of Baron?
1: Oh, but gentlemen, surely my visit is of no interest.
2: Sure it is, Baron. Come along.
1: Oh, well, very well if you insist.
3: How do you like New York, Baron?
1: Well, I really cannot say
2: yet. What are you going to do here?
1: Hey,
2: hold it right there, will you, Baron? Come on, you guys, clear. Okay, Eddie. Just a minute, Baron. Hold it. Now, let's have a good spot.
1: Ah,
2: that's fine. Now, what are you
1: going to
2: do in America, Baron?
1: Well, I shall visit New York. I shall eat pie and baked beans, of which I've heard so much, and perhaps I shall visit Hollywood.
3: Yeah, run into pictures?
1: Well, who knows?
2: You an actor?
1: Oh, no, I am a writer.
2: Oh, yeah? You're going to write for pictures?
1: Well, confidentially, gentlemen, I have written a scenario.
2: Oh. So am I, but then still you'll send it back without overview.
1: This is a little different. When one of your motion picture millionaires visited Vienna last year, I had the pleasure of meeting him. We talked of my scenario, and he offered me $15,000 for it.
2: Oh, yeah?
1: Of course, this is in confidence.
2: Oh, sure.
4: Some more coffee, Herman?
5: Yes, please. Arnold, did you see the story in this morning's Examiner?
4: What story?
5: About the Baron von Badenkirk.
4: What about him?
5: Oh, he's landed in New York and is coming to Hollywood to sell a scenario. Seeing Cousin Hammer, the Baron von Badenkirk is coming right here to Hollywood.
4: Well, what of it?
5: What of it? When I was a boy in Austria, there were some von Badenkirks who had a castle near our village.
4: Well?
5: Maybe this man belongs to the same family. Maybe he could tell me of the homeland.
4: Now, listen, Herman. You have no right to bother a Baron. Your people were just honest villagers.
5: Ah, yeah, but this is America. And Austria is no longer under the emperor. Here, under the heavy quality. Surely I can talk to a Baron. In this country, am I not a Baron? I have made my fortune. I, too, have wealth and power.
4: Well, what do you propose to do about this Baron?
5: I shall meet him as soon as he gets to Hollywood.
6: Though unknown to him, Spider Carl's carefully spun net had already caught a fly. The gullible press gives the Baron columns of space on his trip across the country, and so it is that he's hardly settled in his room in a Hollywood hotel when the phone rings.
1: Hello?
7: Baron von Badenkirk?
1: Yeah?
7: This is Hermann Marstig.
1: Yeah?
7: Are you one of the von Badenkirk who have a castle near Graz?
1: Why, yeah.
7: I do come from Graz.
1: Oh, you do?
7: Yeah, and I want to welcome you to Hollywood.
1: Danke, Herr Bala.
7: I was wondering if you would have dinner with me this evening.
1: No, I'm sorry, but I have already accepted an engagement.
7: Tomorrow night, then?
1: With pleasure.
7: Ah, very good. I will call at your hotel about 7.
5: Another liqueur, Baron?
1: Danke. You heard the son of Fritz Mahler, who went off to America so many years ago.
5: Yeah.
1: How small the world is.
5: And tell me, Baron, are you still occupying the old castle?
1: I open it every summer.
5: What a lovely place it is.
1: Yeah.
5: And what about old man Art?
1: Old man Art?
5: Yeah, you know, the cobbler.
1: Yeah, of course. He's dead.
5: Oh, he is? Well, I suppose we all have to go sooner or later.
1: Mm.
5: He was a grand old character. I remember as though it was yesterday how he used to tell us tales of his service as a soldier of the emperor.
1: Indeed. A fascinating old character.
5: You know, Baron, I was thinking, you must be pretty tired of living in hotels.
1: Oh, one gets used to it.
5: Anna and I would be delighted if you'd make your stay here with us while you're in Hollywood. Wouldn't they, Anna?
4: I beg your pardon?
5: I say we would be delighted if the Baron stopped with us, wouldn't we?
4: Oh, yes, indeed.
1: I really don't think I should impose on
5: you. It's no imposition. It is an honor to have one of the von Badenkirk under our roof. Isn't it, Anna?
4: Oh,

0: And so the hook is completely baited. Paul Villingen moves in on Hermann Mahler and his wife. Exciting Hermann with tales of his many lands in Austria and his immediate prospect of selling his scenario for $15,000, Carl borrows spending money, buys clothes on the Mahler's account, and lives the life of Riley, or rather Mahler. Finally, one day...
1: Hermann, I am disgusted.
2: What's the matter?
1: Scenario business. Here I have a studio clamoring for it, and the stage rights are being held in Vienna. The studio wants a clear title, and there it looks as though I will have to go back to Vienna.
2: Oh, he'll be sorry to see you go, Carl.
1: It's their inconvenient right at this time.
2: What do you mean?
1: Well, my affairs are in such involved state in Vienna that I cannot lay my hand on any ready cash yet. If I delay, then the studio will lose interest and I shall not be able to sell my scenario.
2: Hell, Carl, I'd be glad to help, but...
1: Oh, I shouldn't want to ask that, Hermann.
2: Oh, if I can do anything, you know I'm your friend.
1: Just that I never like to mix friendship and business, but, Hermann, there is one solution.
2: What's that?
1: I could take you in as a partner.
2: But how, Carl?
1: Well... I will share half and half on the $15,000 I will get for my scenario if you can lend me enough money to get back to Vienna.
2: That's more than fair. You're being too generous.
1: You are my best friend, Hermann.
2: Ah, all right. How much will you need?
1: About $1,500.
2: $1,500? Ha ha! I shall get it for you as soon as the banks open in the morning.
1: Hermann, the time has come to say goodbye.
2: But you will be back soon, won't you, Carl?
1: As soon as I can clear up things in Vienna. But just in case, you know.

0: convinced of his suspicions of Mrs. Muller, Herman himself becomes suspicious when he receives a letter from the Baron from Vienna. Mrs. Muller finally talks him into going to the police, and he tells his story to Lieutenants Reed and James, the Los Angeles Police Tenco Detail.
1: So that's all I can tell you, gentlemen. This letter says that the Baron has been encountering difficulties with his affairs in Vienna, and will be detained longer than he expected. But the trouble is, gentlemen, that if he had taken the fastest boat and trains, he would have had to send the letter the day he arrived in Vienna for it to get here so quickly. There's something suspicious about this.
2: And you say he made out a will in your favor?
1: Yeah, leaving me his estates and his art treasure.
2: That's a well-known device of bungo artists, Mr. Muller.
1: Oh, I can hardly believe that the Baron would be a cheat. He was such a gentleman.
2: Yeah, they usually are.
1: But if he is a fraud, I want to see justice done, and I want to get my money back.
2: Well, we'll do everything we can.
3: And the first thing we'll do is check the Baron with the Austrian consul.
0: But the Austrian consul informs the police that there is no living member of the von Bodenthal family, assures them that Hermann Muller's friend is an imposter. And a few days later, Mr. Muller rushes excitedly to headquarters.
1: Lieutenant James, Lieutenant Reed, I've heard from the Baron.
2: Yeah, well, what's he say?
1: He writes that he has just arrived in New York and that he lost all his money gambling aboard ship. He asked me to send him some more money.
2: That's fine. You wire him to call at the American Express Company on Columbus Circle in New York at 3 o'clock tomorrow afternoon and get his money.
1: But I don't want to send him any more money.
2: You don't have to. Just tell him to be there at 3 o'clock. There won't be any money waiting for him, but there will be a couple of New York cops.
3: And what's the rap on this fellow we're looking for, Tim?
4: The bungo artist, I think. Poses as a baron.
3: These phony barons go big out in Hollywood, don't they?
4: Yeah, I'll say. Especially when you can kiss a lady's hand and balance one of them monocles in your eye.
3: Like this fine gossoon that's coming in now.
4: Hey, that must be our guy, all right. Medium height, wears monocle, scar on cheek.
3: Well, what are we waiting for, then?
4: Wait a minute. Sure, and we'll be seeing what he's after first.
3: What can I do for you?
5: Have you a money order from Los Angeles for the Baron von Bodenthal?
3: Bodenthal? Just a minute, I'll take a look.
4: Don't bother about it. You're under arrest, Baron.
5: I beg your pardon.
4: Come on now. Don't pull any law-to-law stuff with me or I'll slap you down. You're under arrest.
5: I cannot understand. I'm sure there's some mistake.
4: Come along now.
5: You will hear from my government if you insist upon arresting me.
4: Yes, and we'll be hearing from the inspector if we don't.
0: So the Baron von Bodenthal, alias Carl Willingen, walked into the trap, which was partly of his own making. He was immediately extradited to California, and last April 5th was sentenced to serve from 1 to 10 years in San Quentin Penitentiary for grand theft. Following the completion of that sentence, federal officers have a hold against him to deport him as an undesirable alien, and Scotland Yard has filed a hold against him to answer for his fraudulent representations to gullible Miss Mary Heatherstone of Shepton Heath. Whether Madame Durain, the royalist, will prefer charges remains to be seen.
6: 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Won't you take a friendly tip from your police department? Try the same gasoline as they use. Rio Grande cracked gasoline with tetraethyl, and enjoy police car performance in your own car. Another true crime story next week. 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

gasoline is sold. 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

Tell us what we're going on.

The reason, and I'm sure that Billy Graham never does examine it, but most of the problems, or for example, that marriages don't last, go on the rocks, is that poor chicks grow up hearing all those bullshit stories about the Fred McMurray families. So they're always disappointed in their husbands. And they don't know that a child is a woman's thing. I have a 7-year-old daughter that I really love, but the father to dress her up and doll, that's not my stick, and that's not any guy's stick. So that schmuck that says, my wife's a tramp, a damn tramp, and I got custody of my kids. The unaware would assume, look at that guy, he loves his kids. He fought his old lady in court for custody. Custody means love your kids. Bullshit, it means get even. Get even with your old lady. Schlepping that kid back and forth. That cunt, she'll never see those kids again. And no visitation rights. That tramp. Hey, man, what do you mean she's a tramp? Does she go in the woods and roast Mickey's? No, she's a goddamn bum. She sleeps with guys. Oh, that filthy thing. But she does it in front of the kids. Well, isn't the argument that overemphasis of sex and violence on television is bad for your child because if he sees these violent movies, these sexual movies, it'll be a deterrent. He apes the actions of the actor when he grows up. That's why we don't want our children to see these violent movies.